That was Butterflies Right Now, Metro Boomin, Come On, Sam Sultan, Voila by Nerd, and Guatemala by Ray Shrummerd. Y'all dancing yet? Y'all dancing? This is what I like to hear. Oh my god. I miss my interns. Shout out Arisha, Della, and Will. I'm really talking to myself out here. Am I even in the radio room right now? Am I real? Schizophrenic mod on max, but enough about me. Up next we have Snooze You Lose, Len, Portabella, Young Nudie, Biology 101, Pierre Bourne, and See Me Shine, Sofago, and then ending up with Keep It Going, Young Thug. Some familiar names if y'all were listening last semester, but also just familiar because they're pretty big names. Nah, I put them on the map. These are my favorites. Let me know what y'all think, starting with Snooze You Lose, Len.

0: to keep it going. Long as you show me how to keep
1: we
0: it going.
1: We got London on the tracks.
0: I'ma keep it going. Yeah, I'ma keep it going. As long as you show me, I'ma keep it going.
2: Rich, yeah.

That was Snoozy Lose, Len, Portabella, Young Nudie, Biology 101, Pierre Bourne, See Me Shine, Sofago, and Keep It Going, Young Thug. Now we got that rap out of the way. Up next, we have 754, CC Natalie, American Girl, Tiffany Day, Be Real, Clark Rambo, and Crocodile Woman, Sam Sultan. Recently, I've been criticized for not liking female artists, which... here 3 out of 4 artists. Nah, I really love these songs. I really love these artists. So I hope y'all too. You as well do. Whatever, man. Let's play the track.

That was 754 CC Natalie, American Girl Tiffany Day, Be Real Clark Rainbow, and Crocodile Woman Sam Sultan. Such a great song. That might be so much fun in this room, by the way. Up next, we have Who Wanted Negi Jemmy, which is the solo project of this artist, Lindsay French. I always think it's so fun when artists do that, when they have like an alias. I think, is it JPEG Mafia is another one? Wait, am I misremembering? I don't know. I think Slayer had one. No, Lucy Bedrock had one. Lost Rushi. Yeah, it's really fun to discover stuff like that. After that, we have Ballad of Blue, Odatari. Also, okay, there was a time where everyone was jumping on this Odatari hate train. I think he's good. Like, is there some? Did he do something? Like, I remember wanting to buy tickets for one of his things, and I was like shamed. Like, come on, is he just ugly? Like, I haven't looked him up, but y'all did this with Slayer. Y'all did this with Don Toliver. Like. Whatever. Basic Case Geno is after that. Started listening to Case Geno a bit after the Knicks win, actually. I think I saw an edit or something. So it always reminds me of the Knicks. And then Plague Dogs, Okay Lou. I think that's how you say it. But yeah, that'll be our last segment. So I hope you guys enjoy.

0: That was Who Wanted Negi Jemmy, Ballad of Blue Odatari, Basic K Strino? I don't know. And Plague Dogs by OK Lou. That's all we got time for today, guys. Thank you guys so much for joining me. I had a lot of fun. Hope you guys had a lot of fun as well. Promise I'll come back next week, something more structured. Just this week, still getting a feel for the space, you know? I got some couple message roll-ins. I'm seeing what you guys are liking, so I'll kind of curate next week's episode based off that. But with nothing left to play, hope you guys enjoy the weekend coming and the week ahead, I guess.
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0: 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Thanks for calling in, Dad.
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2: Hello, hello, everybody. And welcome to the first episode of the new concept and a new revamped version of the fictional dial of the year. I will say I'm very excited, very, very excited to be starting the semester pretty strong, I will say. But yeah, I'm Luisa, your host for this hour from 9 to 10 p.m. every Saturday. And new show slot, which is pretty interesting. I will say I really enjoy this slot now. Instead of like Tuesdays didn't work out for me anymore. But well, to get to the point, I am hoping everyone's couple of weeks haven't been too chaotic. I'm hoping it just starts getting a little like colder. I'm waiting until like actual like fall comes in and like rolls by very, very slowly until like the end of the semester. I did not like today's weather whatsoever. I can't stand the humidity. I cannot stand DC weather, and I have been here for 4 years. So if you can't tell, I'm currently recovering from like a cold. So that's why I'm very nasally today, and I hope this won't ever happen again, but because there's no wood, I cannot guarantee that. But I will say it's not bad. Just get used to it for today's episode, like the first episode again of the semester. But basically, same name, just different concept, and this semester's concept is actually incredibly simpler. It's even simpler than last concept. Each week, I'll share just a tiny bite of, like, fiction I wrote, and I'll sprinkle it throughout the hour, just, again, 9 to 10, and have a playlist inspired by the story, like a soundtrack for the fiction. And also, disclaimer, in case anyone's listening, the story came out of my noggin, like, nothing else. Maybe the dictionary helped me out, but other than that, it's just, that's it. Used the dictionary, kind of forgot about it, I left it alone for a undetermined amount of time, and that's it. So, what's going to happen in the next hour, just me telling you a story. It's pretty simple. I'll just narrate the story. Sometimes it'll have dialogue, sometimes it won't. We'll see about that. But then, most of the time, it's just going to have music. The music is just going to accompany the story. And when the break happens, in about maybe, I say, 20 minutes or so, I'll talk about just, like, the inspirations that kind of led me to write this story, and, like, that's it. It's simpled, squared. That's all I'll say. So, actually, before I actually start the narration, I'm just going to add a little... Oh, goodness. I'll just do a little song before, kind of to, like, set everything in and then figure it out later on. But, again, I'm still working out the kinks of this new show concept, and I have an hour to fill. So bear with me at the very least. So I'll just start off by two songs, and then I'll just go through the narration and then just, like, sprinkle again music upon music, whatever. Okay, so... The first two songs are going to be, hold up. Sorry, I'm still getting out the kinks. I have not been here since summer, so pretty hard. But, so the first song is going to be called Cold Scene by Gauta. And then, Le Village by Pum, because also what's great about this show, and because it's my show, I can do whatever I want. So this time it's going to have a lot of different just vibes. Again, like, I'm talking about inspirations, but to go off on that, like, very quickly, it's a lot of, like, what I listen to and, like, what I listen to, what I read, and, like, say if I watch, like, whatever media I consumed is essentially going to be reflected in the show, and in the story this time, not so much, simply because I just, like, sometimes, like, I see a scene and I'm like, okay, wait, I'm gonna write a story about that. So that's what I did, especially for this episode. Most of the time it's just gonna be, like, again, like, drawing upon just creativity. It's never gonna be, like, autobiographical, as we could call it. It's never gonna be that. It's mostly just random creative random things that just happen to me, or happen not to me, but, like, that I see. That's it. Okay, so speaking of which, and hence, like, different music tastes, like, you'll see today's episode has a lot of French music, some rap as well. Just you'll get the gist of it. So like I said, the first two songs are going to be Cold Scene by Gaota and then Le Village by Pum, two French artists if I'm not mistaken. So here we go. Give me 1 second. Again, still working out the kinks. And here we go.

Hello. Welcome back. I hope you guys kind of got an idea. Actually, maybe not, because I doubt any of you are able, well, speak French or kind of understood the lyrics because of that. But point is, I think this is, I'm still figuring things out, but I think this is how I'm going to start it, just like two songs, and just to kind of figure out what we're doing, and then just easing into the story. So I'll just like, I think I'll, since this one is a pretty short one, I think I'll just like do little bits and pieces like I said earlier, but hopefully no one's gonna criticize me or judge me too hard. You know what, it's on air, no one knows, it's fine. So here it goes. I don't have a title for this one, and I'll just read like two very, very short passages, and then I'll just continue with the music. But actually, before I do that, I'll just let you know, guys know the next two songs I will be playing, which is, again, two French songs. Well, not unfortunately, but just letting you guys know, two French songs, Écoutez le son parler by La Rumeur, which is like actually like one of the, I guess like one of the rap songs I'll be playing tonight, and Jardin d'hiver, Le Cluster Ensemble, which is just two songs that'll basically sort of be like a good change and good transition to the later parts of the story. But here it goes. There was a boy in the same train car as me. If he were sitting where I am, I'd be facing him in profile. I was him and he was me, or perhaps he was the version of me I hoped to become. He seemed repressed. Emotionally, I could tell he wasn't well-versed in much other than snark, teasing, and one too many self-deprecating jokes about himself. In him, there was a penchant for arguing and drizzling sardonic jabs at others. People like him and I have flaws, and we dance them in a folksy we embrace them and dance a folksy dance of gas, bulging eyes, and snickers. To be vulnerable meant losing, to be lost meant absurdity, and to realize the absurdity of our situations meant coming to terms with insecurities and dodging the built-up childhood disappointments that came with them, like frustration. And that's kind of like the first segment. This one again is like very short, so I'm hoping to mostly do songs. And then, like I said, the second two songs I might just do actually like a cluster of like little songs before until the break, and then continue on with the rest. But here go the next songs. So Écoutez le son parler by La Rumeur, and Jardin d'hiver by the Cluster Ensemble. So here goes nothing. Let's go.

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0: Oops. 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I'm back. So this was like a good cluster. I like to call them clusters because it's a fun word to say. Clusters. Clusters. Okay, point is, that's just gonna be, that was like a lot of songs. Actually, I need to recap this. What songs did I play? I actually added two songs to like the original plan, but essentially, I added Créature Moyenne by Joe Lapanique, and actually the second rap song, Du Mal à se confier by Secret Connexion, which have been like two of like, honestly, like I've been listening to albums like quite often since like a couple weeks ago, and like wow, like amazing. But point is, because it is 9:30, I'm going to be taking a short break and then I'll be right back and finishing the story. So I'll see you in, maybe give or take give or take 2 minutes, because I want to be able to finish everything. So here we go. See you in, on the flip side.
1: 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Rivers and seas boiling. The dead rising from the grave.
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15: Good morning, students of George Washington University. It's me, Andrew Jackson, Old Hickory, former president of these United States. 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
13: 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The show's called The Fictional Dial. Okay, where were we? I was gonna go off on, kind of, like, my inspirations for this, story, and they're honestly, like, very far and few. I actually saw a couple, like, interesting things today that I wish I could add, but, like, otherwise it wouldn't have made sense, so probably, if you keep listening next week, again, Saturdays 9 to 10, you might be listening to them, and hearing about my inspirations. But now, like, actually, I visited Chicago recently, and, like, it was wonderful. I love Chicago. Actually, one of the most underrated cities possible. But I'll get more into that, next week, because I think I'll just do, like, a Chicago-based show. But point is that, this is very much about just, like, I've been, like, traveling a couple of times and, like, always taking the metro, and I thought that this would be, like, a perfect kind of, like, first show idea, first, like, show episode idea, and, like, just episode in general, because I just wanted to just talk about, like, I've always wanted to do fiction writing, and I needed an excuse to actually, like, start it and focus on it and actually, like, put it out there, because I'm too afraid to put it out there. And yeah, it was mostly just about, like, just a passage about, like, just going, like, staying on the train for a couple of long times. But this one really just has been, like, kind of, like, in my mind for a couple of, like, days, and I wanted to get it out as soon as possible. But and I think it's a pretty good, like, introduction to kind of, like, my type of writing. It's very introspective. I'm really telling my inspirations, because there weren't really any. It's just a train. Trains are cool, guys. Super, super cool. And In another note, I'm just going to continue the short piece of fiction with, like the second part, and then go on with more songs. But essentially, just to recap, the narrator saw this, like, boy who was, like, the same age as them, and they saw, like, just, they were, point is, there you go, just make it happen. Just, I don't know how to recap this. Point is, okay, let me just continue with the story for a bit. I would have liked to name him for the story, yet the unknown often shares more than the meaning of a person's name. He was wiry, but young, in the way teenage boys are. His haircut jutted straight from his forehead. In other places, strands of his dust-colored hair stood straight, speckled by golden by the slouching sun. A sharp nose contrasted with his hesitant demeanor, arms tightly crossed, sneakers resting on the metal armrests, his legs close to his chest. He was trying to look small. I wasn't. My eyes were at my hands, but they kept drifting towards him. I wondered if I looked just as obvious to him. I wondered what he saw when he looked at me. At times, he looked at his phone without really looking at anything. He fidgeted, moved around, and tugged at his sleeves when someone walked past to get off or on. With that, I'm just going to continue with the music. This is kind of a longer lineup for this, but we're going to have, I'm just going to do a recap later, but for now, just enjoy.
14: You are not-

Okay. Hello. So actually I wanted to play this song simply because it worked with today's episode, and also because the lead singer, I think it's Catherine Singer. Oh gosh, I should have checked this before I actually spoke on air. Hopefully that is Ringer, Catherine Ringer. Hopefully, please. Yeah, Catherine Ringer was actually the co, she was part of, like, the co-founder of, like, the Lerita Mitsuoka, which is the song, which is one of their songs that I just played, Ding Dong Dong, which is, I would highly recommend watching, or just listening to their songs. They're incredible. But I actually wanted to just, thought I could maybe just finish off, the short fiction before I could, like, wrap things up, but essentially, I'll just continue the song, like, the fiction before, and then for one more. So, his face was quaint, polished, but his eyes were years away. They hinted at something I could not place in the short distance that separated us. I doubt I could have understood it unless we had been conversing. Perhaps talking would only have made it invisible. It was a sort of tilt that made the hazel eyes a dark brown. I wonder if it was the bitterness as he saw another family composed of two sons and a mother laughing at whatever the oldest was exhibiting on her phone. Our trio, the triangle. The window between us reflected the words neither of us said. He looked at me, I looked back. We pretended we hadn't. Both of our fathers sit beside us. Neither acknowledge us. We both see it. We look up sympathizing. Sometimes, a smile. And so that's the end of the short fiction. Only because I just want to be able to finish the fiction and the playlist at the same time. But I'm just going to hibernate until the end of the playlist, and then I'll come back to conclude today's episode. But now I'm going to be playing Dis-le by Angèle and N'importe quoi by Édouard Biel. And then I'll top it off with Feels Good, number one by Junior Kimbrough.

0: Hello again. So this is kind of the end of the show. Kind of like 4 minutes on time or 4 minutes early. I don't know who's to say. But I hope everyone enjoyed this episode, the very first episode again. And I'll see you back next Saturday, 9 to 10. Thank you so much for listening. Have a great night. Boop.
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1: I just got 100. 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
2: I got too many. 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
1: And I got too many. Hey. Gonna last me the few nuggets.
2: Gonna last me. Gonna last me a few minutes. Shit, I only last a few minutes.
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7: Hi, and welcome to the first episode of the Performance Review. My name is Tony Genovese, and I'm so happy to welcome you to my show. Here on the Performance Review, my goal is to attempt to explain the strange and often ridiculous world of GW through music. I gotta be honest, I'll be attempting to capture the one-of-a-kind experience that is GW. So I'm going to invite you all to sit back, enjoy this fine institution, and maybe drink some coffee because it is pretty late, as tonight I'll be guiding you through the GW lifestyle through music. So to start, I'm going to begin with set number one, which is the Baus Bar Tour. With the returning and new additions to the student body, it's easy to reflect on the numerous options to fill their Friday, Saturday, and even Thursday if you're feeling a little, you know, fun night. Maybe Wednesday if the opportunity finds itself. I know personally that me and my friend Oliver always love going out on a Wednesday. Starting GW are some of the most interesting places to go out whatsoever, whether it's watching sororities buy table at Saks, only to sit around and just not do anything, or going to Bodega and see people not dancing and sitting around doing anything. Foggy Bottom has both a million and zero things to do whatsoever while going out. Besides overpriced drinks, by the way, one constant of the experience is music, and dear God, it is all the same. I mean, they must have the same house playlist over and over and over again. The next three songs on the set list are some of the house songs that I've heard over and over and over again. And as any seasoned DJ can tell you, they just do it because it makes the people feel good, rather than actually being musically worthwhile. So to start, I'm going to go with She's Gone, Dance On, Afraid to Feel, and Summer 91. Thank you so much.

Hi there, and welcome back to the performance review. So, right now, we're going to be taking a flashback to freshman year, right? Being a junior living on campus, I, much like many of my peers, feel the impending fear of employment beyond anything else. And I yearn for the much simpler times back in Square 80, dodging all my work to the last second, having a horrific haircut, and attempting to talk to girls, unsuccessfully, mind you. Times really do change fast at college, and despite how cliche of a line that is, it is undeniable. From pledging while dodging my evil situationships, which I will get to later, to joining a million clubs and going to absolutely zero meetings, I'm so sorry, my freshman year is riddled with bittersweet memories that I can't even recall. When it comes to music, I was very much developing my music taste, so I scrolled back to get inspiration for this segment. I was hit with waves of nostalgia of a much simpler and chuddier time in my life, respectfully. Without further ado, here's a taste of 2024, Tony.

Hi, and we're back with a performance review. So, for set number three, or our third topic of the night, we're going to be talking about dating apps. So, Hinge, Tinder, Bumble, Farmers Only, dare I go on? One constant of the GW experience is the prevalence of dating apps, situationships, and a criminal lack of meet-cutes. I mean, I have many female friends, and they have not met a single guy throughout the process of a meet-cute. I feel like that's an older generation thing. Now, to get into the part of self-disclosure, I must say that even me, your brave radio host, has fallen victim to the dating app apocalypse. Lord, can they be depressing. I genuinely think they might be a tad evil in nature, precisely because they're so addicting. I mean, it's all about that dopamine, right? It's a very interesting drug. I recently lost contact with my situationship, I'll have you know. And I know. That's exactly how all of our parents met. They met on dating apps in GW. While this experience is certainly not unique, I do notice the prevalence because the school's culture is not the most inviting. The reality is, for many students here, they don't necessarily talk to one another. So here's some songs that make me think of the situationship apocalypse at GW.

Hello, I'm Oliver. I'm one of Tony's friends. I want to say thank you, Tony, for having me on your radio show. But every fall, I'm reminded of how transformative college is. Spending the summer with family feels like stepping back into an older version of myself. Then I come back to DC and see all the bright-eyed freshmen wandering campus who don't know that they're going to find sea creatures in their communal bathroom sink, which has happened 2 years in a row, by the way. College teaches you that your values change the second you let yourself be curious.

Oh, hi. Welcome back to Kids. Follow your dreams. Yeah.

All right, welcome back to the performance review. We just heard Oliver's perspective on the GW experience, which was definitely interesting. I've known this guy for 2 years now, and I can say I've never met a singular person like him. So we actually have 3 more minutes available to play one more song, and I'm not going to lie to you, we have more people in the studio than I originally let on. We have my friends Bree and Gabby, who were just with me at the most recent sorority event. So we're going to be playing one of Bree's favorite songs. It's called Brand New Chanel by Slater. So listen up. This is the last song of today's show. And I promise by next week, the script will be more coherent. Thank you.

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0: Welcome back to the For You page. I'm Nyx.
1: And I'm Cole.
0: And we're back. We had a show over the summer and I forgot to post online about it. I made it 2 weeks of making Insta posts and then after that, I fell off. So yeah, we have to do like a life update and like recap since, I mean, not a lot of people were here over the summer. So yeah, and we didn't have a show in the spring. So, 1 year anniversary, I guess. Cole, do you want to start or do you want me to start?
1: Let's have you start, because I feel like yours is, like, more happy than mine.
0: Okay. So, I've still been working at the museum. If you didn't tune in over the summer, I started working at the museum on campus. I've just been busy with school. I'm doing 16 credits this semester. And I've been trying to keep on top of it. I've succeeded so far. Let's hope it continues. Oh, and then we got a good dorm and we have two great roommates. We have, shout out Emma and Cassidy.
1: Shout out.
0: And we got a really nice apartment style. I like it. It's a little small for four people, but it's a lot better than what we had last year. So we're still trying to decorate. We're still not done decorating.
1: Bro, we've been decorating our section of the dorm for literally since we like started moving in. It's been like 3 weeks now. But like, to be fair, we are single, like hanging vines, like single strand vines by Gorilla Glue tape to our ceiling. And like, I think that we've put up like over 2,000 vines so far.
0: Also, the ceiling's like crumbling.
1: Yeah, which is not our fault because, no. You know, GW, you got to fix your ceilings.
0: Yep. So my schedule has been so busy and I've managed to keep up with my Google Calendar to the point where like I have at least every other hour, if not every hour, planned out of my day. So that means I haven't had time to play any video games. Unless I'm free at work and I played Roblox, but I haven't played Minecraft in about 2 months at this point, which is really sad. I'm currently watching 911 with Emma and we finished Popstar Academy courtesy of Emma. Pretty good. And then, oh, Cole's birthday just happened. Happy late birthday, Cole.
1: Thank you.
0: And I made the cake for Cole's birthday. I guess we'll put it up on a story, the picture of you. That's a really funny picture.
1: Oh, it is, yeah. And I low-key sniped you and Charlotte in the background.
0: Okay, but I locked the fuck in.
1: Oh. You're like, oh.
0: Anyways, we're a little rusty.
1: You're doing the vlog work for that.
0: I think we're fine for now. Oh, and this just happened today. Guess who got summoned for jury duty?
1: Oh, did you actually?
0: Yes!
1: Wait, that's actually so funny.
0: I got a letter from my house, and my mom sent me a picture, and she was like, do you want me to open it? I'm like, yeah. Open it up, and it says, you've been summoned for jury duty. Show up to the courthouse for, like, an 8 a.m. case on October 26th. That's a Monday. I have class that day. I can't show up. So now I have to contact the courthouse and be like, hey, so you guys gotta excuse me for the next like two more years.
1: That happened to me right before I went off to college. And actually, I was so excited to do jury duty because literally sitting in an air-conditioned room judging people with free lunch provided to you, as Stanley says on The Office, sounds amazing.
0: No, because I genuinely wanted to make it. I was literally checking. I was like, can I make it? Like, no, I can't. And it's also the same courthouse where I changed my name. That might have put me on their radar.
1: Low-key.
0: Anyways, yeah, that's kind of my life updates for now. I kind of forgot other stuff that happened. If I remember, I'll mention it. But yeah, your turn.
1: Okay, we'll leave the best for last. So, I've been doing some Senate things, you know, had Senate meetings, writing some bills. I also got appointed to the Finance Committee, so I've been attending those meetings. So, yeah, also, just big things for the Senate, really excited. This past week, we had our first facilities meeting, which I'm the chair of, the Physical Facility and Urban Affairs Committee, and we elected our vice chair finally, so I'm excited about that. Work, I am now a team lead at Chick-fil-A in Pentagon City.
0: Yay!
1: Yay! Which means I'm a manager now.
0: He can't get us free food, though.
1: No. Unfortunately, that is stealing from the company, and I will get fired, and I really don't want to get fired since I just got this job. I actually just started 2 days ago. I've worked two shifts, and both of them have been pretty good. The only thing that's been really annoying is the DoorDash drivers, because they just, like, literally, like, wave your phone in your face, and they, like, they're, like, really impatient, but it's something I have to deal with now. Well, I had to deal with it back then, but I have to deal with it more now. Like Nick said, I had my 21st birthday, this past Saturday. So it's about a... Oh, no, it is a week.
0: It is a week to the day.
1: It is exactly a week to the day. So I can legally drink now. Woohoo!
0: Yeah.
1: But boo, I have to go back to North Carolina and go to the DMV to get a new driver's license, which is a pain in my butt. Because they don't actually release the schedule, like, only, like, a week in advance. So I can't actually, like, book a thing. So now I have to, like, wait and stalk the website, then book it, then book my flight home. It's so annoying. But yeah. And the best for last, guess who's single now? Oh, yeah.
0: Oh, I should have pulled up the soundboard.
1: Wah, wah.
0: I was literally experimenting
1: but
0: with
1: honestly,
0: it earlier.
1: I think it's for the better.
0: Yes.
1: And my roommates helped. Emma.
0: It was a really funny night until it became unfunny.
1: Yeah, it was funny and then it was unfunny. But Emma provided me very sound advice from her expertise as a therapist. Not licensed,
0: not
1: technically.
0: Not yet licensed.
1: But like low-key dorm therapist. So honestly, it's for the better. As Cardi B says, I wish you well in hell. Ah! Anyway, I think that's it for me.
0: Yeah. Oh yeah, we got mentioned. Will was mentioned during our like tech training that there's at least one other show that's trying to use a soundboard during their show. So today at work, I was experimenting with it a little bit, and I found one thing. Hold on.
1: Do you want to play one for the air?

0: Bruh.
1: Okay, this will be making an appearance on our show.
2: I think it
1: adds to the comedic value. And yeah, you know, I always say bruh. Like, I've caught myself at work multiple times just when anything's like pissing me off. I just go bruh in the middle, and like, it's so bad. Anyway.
2: Okay. I bet this sound haunts your nightmares.
1: Oh, the pay noise?
2: The Apple Pay.
1: The Apple Pay noise, yeah.
2: Anyways, we got sidetracked. Let's go into our first two songs, because we're still trying to figure out and, like, balance how many songs we can play, because we're switching from 2 hours over the summer to 1 hour during the school year, which is standard. So we're just doing two songs per category right now, and then if we have extra time, we'll play some more songs at the end. But upcoming is Super Scar by Adela.
1: And why'd you pick that one?
2: Because I've been listening to it on repeat. I found out, I knew who Adela was. I already saw this EP's like cover online, and I listened to her song, final track on this EP called Finally Apologizing. Love that song. But I just didn't listen to the rest of the EP. And then I decided, like, she was announcing her new album, Prima. I was like, I might as well listen to the EP before I listen to the new album. And so this song has been on, like, repeat for me.
1: And I chose Stop the Wedding by Ash, which is a song that came out a little bit before the breakup. But low-key, it is probably the best song she has put out.
2: It's so good.
1: Such a good song. It also just gives me, like, very much Mamma Mia vibes. Very much, yeah, like, strong independent women.
2: The amount of edits I've seen to this song.
1: Oh my god, it's so good.
2: So good.
1: She's done a phenomenal job promoting the song too.
2: Yeah.
1: So yeah.
2: This is Super Scar by Adela.

0: Okay, we're back.
1: Hello.
0: So we've been really busy this week, and we haven't really had any time to like do research that we would usually do. So we're just kind of gonna talk about news without any research.
2: This is our opinions.
0: Yeah, you're getting the op-ed version of this.
2: Yeah.
0: So what we have a whole big chunk, a fat chunk of politics-related news. So while I'm putting in the songs for a playlist, Cole, do you want to start with the topics?
2: Yeah. So we have about, what is that, like five topics? Yeah. So we have the Kennedy Center. We have Hassan Piker at the RNC. We have White House News Band. We have Mitch McConnell, again, and Lauren Boebert. Now, you might be asking yourself, what did we mean by all of these things? So let's dive into it. So the Kennedy Center recently was the board of the Kennedy Center, which was all Trump appointed, just recently voted to shut down the Kennedy Center, citing its need for repairs. Now, repairs is a very broad term, and need is even broader because I have no idea what they're talking about. But anyone who is not born with a tiny brain and has more than two brain cells can figure out that this is Trump's retaliation for the lawsuits and the Kennedy family refusing to put his name on the Kennedy Center. So, very recently, after they closed it, there was a photo taken of Trump on Air Force One viewing what looked to be plans of the Kennedy Center. Now, a lot of people have speculated that these are demolition plans for the Kennedy Center.
0: Yep.
2: So, in response, I believe yesterday or the day before I saw this.
0: It was yesterday.
2: It was yesterday. A bunch of people from all across the country came to D.C. to link arms in front of the Kennedy Center to, just protest and kind of, like, protect it.
0: They formed a human chain.
2: Yeah, that went all the way around the Kennedy Center. It's unclear how long that might last for or kind of, like, how it would work practically. It was probably just more symbolically, but yeah, they chanted things like, what was it that they were like?
0: I don't remember.
2: I think they were like hands off or something like that. But yeah.
0: Yeah, one of the things I did see was that Trump was using the excuse that the Kennedy Center needed repairs and that it wasn't safe to be in anymore, and that's why he's going to turn it down. And I've been to the Kennedy Center a lot within the past year. I also went years ago when I performed there for the Cappies, but in the past year, I've gone to their Millennium Stage, like, performances, and yes, the Kennedy Center is a little bit run down. It definitely needs, like, repairs and stuff. It will always need that, right? It's a huge building, and, like, a lot of people go in and out, but what I saw online was allegedly that Congress was going to allow, or has approved, of at least $250 million budget for those repairs to the Kennedy Center, but Trump refuses to use it if it doesn't have his name on it, which is kind of what sparked this whole thing. But anyways, going into the next topic,
2: you might be asking yourself, who is Hassan Piker and why is he on our list? Hassan Piker is a
0: Twitch streamer
2: and political commentator whom is pretty divisive within the mainstream, but especially the far right. He honestly, like, I don't even like the best way to describe it. He's Muslim, correct?
0: I think so.
2: I think he is.
0: Yes.
2: And you know, that just sets off all the bells and whistles for the Republican Party. But he's also a more progressive Democrat.
0: But the meat and potatoes of this story is that the Republicans held a convention for like the midterms, and they were in a stadium, like an arena, and they have those jumbotrons in the middle of like the arena. Tell me why they chose a picture of Hassan thirst trapping in his underwear to
2: he
0: blast
2: was literally
0: on there.
2: In nothing but his underwear, and it was up.
0: He was showing his thigh muscles, his abs.
2: And I was like, okay.
0: And funnily enough, it coincides with the Grindr crash that happens every time there is a Republican convention. Anyways, moving on, White House News Band. Trump banned three major news outlets from covering the White House, or at least being inside the White House, and those were MSNBC, CNN, MSNBC, shout out Cassidy, CNN, and Politico. And they've all put up, like, statements and stuff being like, we're not allowed to be in here, like, this is a violation of the First Amendment. But that, I think, literally happened, like, yesterday? Yeah. So that's still unfolding. Some old news from the summer. Mitch McConnell finally been seen alive after, what was it, like, 100 days of not being seen?
2: It was, like, 3 months. I'm not even kidding. It was 3 months.
0: Yeah. He looks like a FNAF animatronic.
2: Bro, he looks taxidermied.
0: Yeah. Like, usually, like, years ago, he'd always be frowning. He's, like, his face was, like, perpetually stuck and, like, a kind of open smile face. It was kind of creepy. And then the breaking news that happened today was with Lauren Boebert. She has been accused of having affairs with her staff members, at least three of them, and two of them being
2: women. We did not time that, by the way. I just want everyone to know that we did not time that. That was accidental.
0: Yeah. Given from her stance as being kind of homophobic, this was obviously a shocker. Yeah, that's also now unfolding. I don't really have any research for that at the moment. We probably will do an update if this continues growing for next week. But anyways, going into our next songs, we have my pick, which was Unknown Lovers by Slater, because we didn't know about her lovers. And then Cole picked Expectations by Olivia Rodrigo.
2: And I picked that because, honestly, I just thought it was kind of funny. I think I picked it for, like, sort of Lauren Boebert, but also probably Hassan Piker, because that man is fine.
0: He's so cute. Anyways, here is Unknown Lovers by Slater.

0: Bello, we're back.
1: Bello.
0: So our next like main clump is all pop culture, and this one's kind of big, so we separated into two categories. For the first category, the Emmys happened this week. What was the? There was one show that like swept, and like won a bunch of awards this year.
1: Was it The Pitt?
0: It was not The Pitt. It was Widow's Bay, and it's on Apple TV, and apparently it's really funny, so I've been wanting to watch it. But yeah, I don't remember. Also, I wasn't really watching the Emmys. Like, I wasn't paying attention to it, so I don't really know what else was happening. I just know it was happening. Moving on. Other big controversy was Ed Sheeran and Macklemore. Do you want to go into that one a bit?
1: Well, Macklemore kind of was opening for Ed Sheeran, and he said Free Palestine at the end of his little, like, set thing, and Ed Sheeran didn't like that. Ed Sheeran, according to himself, was saying, I don't want to take sides. And then didn't he fire Macklemore?
0: Essentially, he was like asked to leave. Yeah. But in Macklemore's like Instagram post, he said that Ed Sheeran was essentially spineless. And that he really blamed the owner of Gillette Stadium, Robert Kraft, who has donated to
1: the Big Yahoo.
0: Yeah. So yeah, and then a bunch of other opening acts for Ed Sheeran
1: quit,
0: started pulling out.
1: I think almost all of them did.
0: All of them did, and they were dragging him. And then he said that he was gonna donate $2 million, and then Robert Kraft also was gonna donate $2 million. But their statement said that they were donating to charities in the region of this crisis. What'd that mean? Anyways, people still were like trashing on him, because obviously. And then tonight at his concert, he talked about it, and he's like, you can see that he's reading from a teleprompter, but he's saying like, oh, I'm speaking this from my heart, like this is like off my chest, like you're reading off of a teleprompter. And a lot of the discourse I was seeing online was that this was like an HR approved thing, like for him to say, and people were saying like this is like the last thing he's gonna say before he's like not gonna be on big tours like this again. So that's that. And then in other news, Travis Kelce, who just married Taylor Swift in the summer, was involved in a Ponzi scheme. It got revealed of I think earlier this week that he was a victim in a Ponzi scheme. The amount that he lost is undisclosed, but people are speculating it is in the millions. And a lot of jokes got brought up on Twitter about how that prenup must be tight. Yeah, moving on. Lady Gaga has a baby.
1: She's officially mother now. She was always mother, but she's a mother now.
0: Well, yes. She was spotted by TMZ, which already TMZ. It's TMZ, with her baby, and her fiance, right?
1: Fiance, yeah.
0: Yes.
1: Not husband.
0: But yeah, it kind of brought up some questions about, like, was she pregnant? Was it surrogacy? Was it adoption? We don't know. And also,
1: We saw her in March, she did not look pregnant at all. And she was wearing very, like, tight-fitting outfits.
0: Yeah.
1: Which doesn't add up, because she allegedly had the baby in June.
0: Yeah.
1: So
0: yeah.
1: But it is a girl.
0: Yes. But I'm pretty sure she wants to be a little bit more private with the baby. But yeah, that's all I really have for right now. I kind of just want to test out some of the soundboard audio.
1: Okay, let's just play the songs.
0: Okay.
1: Describe your pick.
0: My pick was Shaisa by Lady Gaga, because she says mother in it.
1: Yep. And mine was Perfect Celebrity by Lady Gaga, because she kind of like was quoted as like saying she really wants the baby to have like a future and a fame of its own, and not to just like be famous because it's Lady Gaga's baby, and like have things handed to it because it's Lady Gaga's baby. Which I don't think is ever going to happen because it's Lady Gaga's baby. But, like, that's what she wants. So, Perfect Celebrity.
0: Yep. And here is Scheiße.
2: I don't speak German, but I can if you like.
3: Ich liebe auch zu be clear. Ich glaube, die Madre muss der. 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

0: Okay, we're back.
1: Oh my god.
0: So the second part of our pop culture category is, since we were not on air when this happened, it was in the interim between the summer and the fall. Rest in peace, Dolly Parton, and rest in peace, Tim. My god, why am I forgetting his last
1: name?
0: Curry.
1: Tim Curry.
0: Sorry. My bad.
1: Who both died on the same day, by the way.
0: It was really sad.
1: Yeah. I cried when Dolly died. Yes. I just love her. I love her so much.
0: Yeah. I wanted to go back and rewatch the episodes where she's in Reba, the show.
1: Oh, yeah, as the real estate agent.
0: Yeah, but, like, it's no longer on Netflix. I couldn't do it.
1: Yeah. I don't know. I mean, it was a hard day for gay people and queer people all over the country, because both of those people have been super important to queer rights.
0: I literally was planning out, like, for years at this point, I had the idea of going to Dollywood just to see her, because she would go, like, every once in a while and do, like, mm-hmm. the parade in her carriage.
1: Yeah. I've been to Dollywood, too. It's a very nice place.
0: You've been?
1: Yeah.
0: I wanna go.
1: Bitch, I've been.
0: Oh. Yeah.
1: Two strikes, one episode.
0: Where's the button? Where's the button?
1: Bruh. I have to lock back into my customer. Kill yourself. I have to lock back into my Chick-fil-A customer service. So we picked some songs to honor Dolly and also Tim.
0: We'll see if we can make it to Tim, because we got like 10 minutes. To get out of here.
1: I think we'll be fine if we start like right now. Yeah. So we picked
0: I picked Here You Come Again.
1: And I picked Islands in the Stream, both by Dolly. And then we jointly picked Sweet Transvestite, which is from the Rocky Horror Picture Show.
0: Rocky.
1: Ooh, I was about to curse you out again. Which is the film that Tim Curry starred in as Dr. Frankenfurter.

0: Which has been such a queer camp film for so long. But yeah.
1: We went to our school's annual.
0: I'm going again this year.
1: Yeah. What is it?
0: It's always around Halloween.
1: We'll probably go. Anyways, here is Here You Come Again by Dolly Parton. And after this will be Islands in the Stream by Dolly Parton and Kenny Rogers.

0: All right, so in the interest of time and honoring Tim Curry, we will be skipping the second Dolly song and playing Sweet Transvestite from the Rocky Horror Picture Show.
1: How'd you do, I see you've met my faithful hand in hand. He's just a little brought down because when you knocked, he thought you were the candy man.

0: It's not too abysmal. We could take in an old Steve Reeves movie.
1: I'm glad we caught you at home. Could we use your phone? We're both in a bit of a hurry.
2: Right.
1: We'll just say where we are, then go back to the car. We don't want to be any worry.

0: Why don't you stay for the night?
1: Night.
0: Or maybe a bite.
1: Bite.
0: I could show you my favorite obsession. I've been making a man with blonde hair and a tan, and he's good for relieving my tension. I'm just a sweet trans

0: So, come up to the lab and see what's on the slab. I see you shiver with anticipation. But maybe the rain is really to blame. So I'll remove the cause. But not the symptom.
1: Okay, so since we have just a little bit more, we'll start playing Islands in the Stream just so that we get to it today, but we probably will not finish in full, but we'll leave you with this. This is Islands in the Stream by Dolly Parton.

0: Islands in the stream. That is what we are. I love that song.
1: Yes, it's a great song. That's all we have time for tonight. Bye, guys. See you next week.
0: Bye. Bye.
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Hello, and welcome back to Anonymous is Online here on WRGW. I'm your host, Basil Picciotto, and welcome back to the first episode of, I believe, our fourth semester together. That's pretty crazy. Yeah, I'm happy to be back on the air, just to, like, I guess, get the spiel out of the way. This is a show where we talk about the internet and music and, you know, usually electronic music, but, you know, I tend to dip into other genres because I like a lot of genres of music. And yeah, and just anything that falls within that purview is kind of what we talk about on the show. This episode doesn't have too much of a theme. It's kind of just like an introduction to the show and more specifically, like, songs I've been listening to recently or, like, over the summer or whatever. I guess, like, super recently, these aren't on the playlist, but I've been listening to the Teen Beach Movie soundtrack because I rewatched that movie again, and I forgot how much I liked the song Like Me. And then, I guess even more recently, I've been listening to Zydrate Anatomy from Repo the Genetic Opera, which, like, I knew that song before I watched the movie. I watched the movie for the first time today, and, like, was no one going to tell me that 95% of the music in that movie, like, absolutely sucks? And, like, I all loved that movie. It's, like, super campy and weird, and I appreciate what it's doing. It is a rock opera that is mostly sung through, and most of the music is bad, and I didn't know that going in. I just knew Zydrate Anatomy, which I think is a great song, so I was a little caught off guard by that, but that is not relevant. That's not what this show's about. Yeah, it seems like every single artist that I, like, usually play on this show decided to release new music over the summer, so we kind of have a lot to get through. This artist that we're starting with is Slater. She's, like, very big in the pop scene, and I have a lot of, like, things to say about Slater and the pop scene and, like, the pop scene in general as it relates to electronic music, because I feel like pop, especially now, it's a very electronic forward genre, which I think is very interesting. And I think Slater, like, before this year, I, like, knew her from, like, BFF and Hello Kitty and stuff. Like, those were, like, her big hits for me. And they're good, but I feel like recently she's very much come into her own, like, with the album Worst Girl in America and then this new single that I'm going to play to start us off. I think it's amazing, like, because her old stuff was good, but I feel like she's really, really come into her own sound recently, which I think is super cool. So we're going to play two Slater songs to begin with. This first one is her latest single, Brand New Chanels. This goes out to Grayson and Sarah and Yara. I know at least, like, 2.5 of you are doing badly. So I hope this is healings for you. And then, so that's Brand New Chanels. And then after, we're going to do my favorite song off of Worst Girl in America, Saint Loser.

That was Saint Loser by Slater. I think that song, I love this album just in general. One of my other favorites is What Is It Like to Be Liked? But that song is so interesting to me because, like, it's obviously a pop song and, like, she's a pop artist, but there's kind of undeniable industrial influences in that song that I think is really cool that that's, like, a part of the pop scene now is, like, it's a little, it's kind of a weird song. Like, I don't know. I just think that's so amazing. And I just love what she's doing right now. And I think it's really cool. This next song came out straight up yesterday, and I did have to rearrange this playlist to add it. The other song was, like, something by Cyborg9K, who I only, like, kind of like, so whatever. But this is a Porter Robinson song. This is a remix, actually, because he's releasing, like, the album Smile, like, a remix version of the album. And Smile is, like, absolutely my favorite Porter album. I know when it came out, a lot of Porter fans were, like, not into it because it was very different than what he was doing before. And I respect that, but I think it's absolutely phenomenal. It was how I came into Porter, and I think it's really cool that he's doing different stuff on it. And this is the only track that it has dropped from Smile Plus so far. But it's Nina Jirachi and Underscores, so, like, obviously it's going to be good. And this is a remix of Perfect Pinterest Garden, which I think I've played on the show before. I don't know. I recommend it. I really like that song. I do like the original more than the remix, but I think specifically, like, love Nina, obviously, but I think specifically Underscores, her verse on this is, like, so amazing. And yeah, I couldn't not play this. It's Smile Plus. It's Nina Jirachi and Underscores remix of a Porter Robinson song. Like, I literally have to play it on this show. Like, that's what this show is for. So yeah, without further ado, this is Perfect Pinterest Garden.

That was Perfect Princess Garden, remixed by Porter Robinson, remixed by Nina Draci and Underscores. I'm really excited for the rest of Smile Plus to come out, specifically the Cheerleader remixes, because, like, I know that's, like, whatever, that's, like, the big song off of Smile, but it's also my favorite song off of Smile, because it's really good. And it's, like, probably one of my favorite songs ever, if I'm going to be honest. So very excited for all of that. These next two songs are by an artist that I was put onto this summer by my good friend Lance. And this is, like, not really usually my type of music. Like, I'm not usually into, like, slow, sad, like, indie pop stuff so much. Like, there's some stuff I can get behind, but, like, it's not, like, as a rule my favorite. But I think this artist just does it so well, and I love her production and I love her lyrics. This song was, like, I probably... Well, okay, there's another song coming up that I think I might have listened to more than this one, but, like, this is, like, the song I listened to the second most over the summer. This is Little Too Close to the Sun and Second Guesser, both by Noelle Sucks.

double checker. Can't make up my mind. Feels like I'm stuck forever. Angry letter, button press, button fry. Just can't move on. Am I just sad or is there

That was Second Guesser by Noelle Sucks, and you accidentally, for some reason, heard a little bit of the next song. I don't know why that played instead, because it's not in that order. Yeah, I just really like this whole EP, Sick Little Star. I think she has such a, like, I don't know, like, her lyrics aren't super complicated, but I feel like they're really, like, clever in their simplicity, and I also just, I don't know, that's kind of, like, perfect indie pop to me. It's kind of just like the best version of the genre, and I think she's really underrated, so check out Noelle Sucks, because she doesn't suck. This next song, I just straight up heard it like on an Instagram reel, and I was like, this is way better than I thought it was gonna be. Yeah, I think this is, there's low-key, it's a pretty, I guess once, like the front half of this playlist is pretty pop heavy, and honestly this whole playlist is pretty pop heavy. I don't know, I like pop music. Sue me, whatever. So next up, this is Whisper by Brooke Wheeler.

That was Last Day on Earth by Biba Doobie. And like, she's not usually my type of music. Like I said earlier, I guess this playlist is kind of proving that wrong. But I just think her instrumentals are so consistently beautiful, especially that one, like the arpeggios question mark. I don't really remember much music theory, but I just think like there's something about whatever she's doing instrumentally that makes it so like, it just hits my brain in the right way. And I feel like it's so objectively kind of beautiful. Anyway, yeah, this back half of the show is, I guess, moving kind of away from pop, I guess, except the last song. But this is an artist I played like last semester a little bit, and he self-describes as being like in the e-punk, incelcore, whatever scene. I think this is just pop punk music. I played this for Lance on like his Substack radio show, and he said, and I quote, TS is Blink 182. And yeah, it kind of just is. It's, I'm not going to say this is like the best music on planet Earth. I just kind of like basic pop punk music, like whatever. And he released a whole album over the summer and I liked some of it. And then he released also a bunch of singles over the summer and I liked some of them. So yeah, we're hitting two Loser 64 songs, whatever. You've heard this show before, you know that that's like sometimes what we delve into. This first song is called Eleanor, which I think is really funny because he also has a song called Evelyn, which is just like, I don't know, funny theme to have musically. And then the next one is called I Won't Make It to the Summer, and it has a feature on it. I don't really like the features first that much, and I checked out some of the features' music, and I don't really like the music very much, but the rest of the song I think is pretty good. And it has, like, Over the Garden Wall samples, which I think is interesting for someone who's like, oh, I'm, like, edgy, e-punk, whatever, but, like, here's my Over the Garden Wall sample. But I'm going to talk more about that after these songs play. So this is Eleanor, followed by I Won't Make It to the Summer.

That was I Won't Make It to the Summer by Loser64, featuring someone whose name I don't know how to pronounce, but also I didn't like his verse very much, so it doesn't really matter to me. Sorry to that guy. Okay. Like, to me, that doesn't sound like E-Punk. That's just a song. And I use the term E-Punk even though it's not really a real genre, because I think incel core is kind of a stupid word, and, like, as a genre that is, like, I don't know, why would you call yourself that if you're not hateful? And I mean, most of them are, so, like, fair enough. But I just think that that term in that community is holding people back, because I'm like, there is nothing about Loser64's discography that needs to be in that genre. It's kind of just really regular pop punk music about, like, I'm sad or I like a girl. And it's like, you don't have to call yourself an incel to make songs like that. You can just make songs like that, and, like, no one's gonna get you. Like, you can just do that. So, like, Loser64 is kind of like artists that to me, he's like artist that I can't save, because I'm like, you just got to get out of there. But whatever, it's none of my business. But I don't think that that genre label is helping anyone, and I don't think it should really be a genre label. But that is just my opinion. Not trying to, like, slander or libel or whatever. I just think that's just straight up music, and you don't have to call it anything that it's not. Moving on to someone who actually, like, did kind of famously break out of the incelcore genre, but I will talk more about that on an episode where we actually focus on her. Jezebel Gebirgably, I play her all the time on this show. She is one of my favorite artists, if not, like, my favorite artist of all time. I think she is so unique artistically. And she released an album this summer called The Freezer. And while, to me, Gebirger is always going to be my favorite album, and always going to be my favorite stuff from her, I think The Freezer is incredible, and I think it's a really, really interesting artistic journey that, like, it's a really interesting artistic turn, in my opinion, because, like, to me, a lot of Gebirger was very, like, fast-paced, manic, like, FU kind of music, and, like, The Freezer is still kind of that, but it's a lot more, like, tormented, if that makes any sense. And I think that's so cool. I think that she's become much more, like, authentically herself in her art as time goes on, and I think that that's really admirable. And I think, again, she's very unique. I don't think there's really very many people doing it like her. And I really recommend giving The Freezer a listen. It's really good in my opinion, and I'll talk more about it on my actual Jezebel episode, which I'm planning on doing sooner rather than later. But these are my two top tracks from it. Serial Material and Pizza Rolls Royce. Pizza Rolls Royce actually, as a single, like, dropped much earlier than The Freezer as a whole did. And the first time I listened to it, because, like, Lance was like, oh, this is my favorite song of hers, whatever, I was like, oh, great. And I listened to it, and I was like, that's fine. And then it didn't really click for me. But then when it came out on this album, it, like, really clicked for me. And I think it's one of her best songs ever. And you're probably going to hear it a lot over the course of this semester, because I know of two other episode playlists I have planned that it is on. So get ready for that one. Yeah, I'll talk more about these songs after they play, but this is Serial Material followed by Pizza Rolls Royce.

Sorry to fade that one out. It's really good, but we're kind of running out of time. That was Pizza Rolls Royce by Jezebelka Berkeley. I just think that is one of the rawest songs about that subject matter I've ever heard. Can't really talk about it on air, obviously, but amazing. I think Jezebel has such a, like, I don't know music theory anymore, so I'm kind of making stuff up, but I think she has such a, like, nonstop momentum with her music. Like, it's kind of, there's not very much silence at all. There's always something going on, and it really, like, propels the song forward, and I think that's amazing. These next two songs are by Jane Remover. I know people are divided on Jane Remover. She's not for everyone, I get it, but I think you kind of can't deny the effect that she's had on the electronic scene, especially with, like, her earlier stuff. And I think, I don't even know that much Jane Remover songs. I'm kind of, like, a poser, whatever. I need to get into her more, especially for the kind of show I'm running here. But what I've heard, I like. So we're playing two songs by her. The first is Home Switcher, which is, like, her older stuff and, like, really influenced, like, you know, Daria Core, Hyperflip, all that stuff. It's been remixed about 1,000 times. And then the song after that is the song I've listened to by far the most over the summer, Professional Vengeance. And I'll talk more about it after it plays because I think it is amazing. Might have to fade it out a little bit to get to the last song. But yeah, we're going to get through it, I promise.

0: just wish the media would get hold of this and quit running it down. It's a good little town.
1: Yeah.
0: One thing about it, though, it keeps a lot of people away.

Sorry to not include that little breakdown at the end there, but we are heavily running out of time. That was Professional Vengeance by Jane Remover. I adore that song so much. I think it is amazing. I think it's such a showcase of her talents. I think Jane Remover's use of like negative space in music is absolutely amazing. And yeah, shout out to that song. I love that song. I've listened to that song so many times over the summer. Anyway, we are finally at our last song of the night, which is WannaCry by Nina Jirachi and Porter Robinson. Obviously, hugely anticipated collab. Nina Jirachi was incredibly inspired by Porter Robinson. Like, she saw Porter Robinson when she was a kid, and it inspired her to do music. And this song is great. It, like, brings Complextro to the mainstream, which you might not know what that means, but I do. And I think it's amazing. I think it's great. It's about a computer virus, and we might have to fade some of it out, depending on when Conan and Thomas get here, but do listen to the show after me, MySpace Meltdown. I interned it on it when I was an intern, and it's amazing. But yeah, the last song of the night is WannaCry by Nina Jirachi and Porter Robinson. I would say tune in next week, but don't, because I'm going to be in Chicago. I'm going to be watching All Out, so tune into that if you want to watch that. But normally tune in on Saturdays at midnight. This has been Anonymous is Online here on WRGW. I'm Basil Picciotto signing off with WannaCry.

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15: Welcome back to MySpace Meltdown, everyone. I am Thomas, your co-host.
16: And I'm Conan, your other co-host. And tonight... we have a very special guest, the very famous, the one, the only, my little sister,
17: Amy Marquin. Hi, guys. It's
15: Woo!
17: Me.
15: And this is episode 1 of season 6 of MySpace Meltdown. This is our 57th episode.
16: We are so happy to be back. It's honestly unreal that we've gone on the show for so long. And we are back, and we're better than ever. We've got fresh new ideas. This is not a new idea. This season's premise was actually introduced, I think about 2 or 3 seasons ago, our advice column, but we're

0: going full blast the emergency hotline, where you submit your hot gossip, something terrible that happened to you, something amazing that happened to you. And in response, we give you a song that pertains to your situation, and we give you, and I need to stress this, satirical advice. Satirical. Like, satirical. Don't take anything we say super seriously, please. This is just for fun, and it's just because we're nosy and we want to know what's going on in your life.
1: Yeah, so without further ado, we're just going to get started with a classic MySpace Meltdown song. 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
6: Hi, my name's Mike, and I'm ringing from Tasmania. That's the island state of Australia. And I'm listening to WRGW, and I would suggest that everybody else should do the same.
0: Sorry about that. This should work now. This is Na-Na-Na-Na-Na-Na-Na-Na-Na-Na-Na-Na by My Chemical Romance.
8: 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The aftermath is secondary. It's time to do

0: Welcome back. That was Na Na Na by My Chemical Romance.
1: What a fresh start.
0: What a fresh start. Now we're going to have Amy introduce the emergency hotline. Okay, Amy's going to introduce the emergency hotline, our theme of the semester.
2: Hey, this is Amy. This is the emergency hotline. So our first submission is from Katie.
0: Wait, did we explain it already?
2: Yeah.
0: Oh, excuse me. Okay, read that submission.
2: Okay, so she says, okay, so I don't even know where to start because this stuff just goes way back and low-key recently everything my family does has been making me so upset. I feel bad because I don't want to be mad at them, but I have built up animosity because they've done so much stupid stuff to me these past years. Like, they get mad at me for every little thing and it embarrasses me. I constantly get humiliated by them because they blame me for everything that goes wrong. Then I get mad, obviously, but they start laughing at me while I'm mad, so then I have to yell to get my point across, which makes me look like the villain.
0: Deep.
1: Wow. That's like honestly like a lot to take in. And I'm so sorry you're going through that. That really sucks. And I just like being gaslit into thinking like, oh, like you're the one with the problem here when you have like very valid concerns. That really sucks. And honestly, I think the best thing that you can do is try to take yourself, like take back the situation, you know, take control.
2: Honestly, just start your villain arc at this point.
1: What do you think, Thomas?
0: I agree with the villain arc. I think that's
1: necessary. Stop being nice.
0: Yeah. So what do you have as
2: honestly,
0: a song?
2: Honestly, just tell them to suck your left one. That being said, this is Suck My Left One by Bikini Kill.
3: Suck my left one, take one.

0: Welcome back. That was Suck My Left One by Bikini Kill. Funnily enough, we actually all saw that just a few hours ago here in DC, or I guess technically in Maryland and Silver Spring. But Bikini Kill are on a tour right now just for like a couple weeks, I think. They're only doing like 10 shows, and we were able to see them here in DC. And what did we all think? Do we enjoy the show?
1: That was actually my first concert.
0: Oh yeah,
1: that
0: yeah.
1: That was crazy. I loved it so much. Literally had the night of my life. There's a guy next to us. He was really nice. He let me like stand in front of him because I couldn't see at all because everyone was really tall. But I had the time of my life. Bikini Kill was awesome, and I love them so much. Ashley?
2: It was a crazy lit experience. 10 out of 10. It was the most I've ever sweat at a concert. I was dancing and jumping around everywhere. It was honestly the best. And I'm so glad that we were all able to see it together.
0: Yeah. With our friends, Skylar and Connor, whom we love very much.
2: Shout out, Skylar and Connor.
0: Shout out. But to keep it moving right along, Conan and I also wanted to play just some songs that we've been listening to a lot over the summer, songs that we've been listening to a lot recently, and we're going to play two in a row. My pick is She Watched Channel Zero by Public Enemy, and Conan, do you remember?
2: My pick is 27 by Tidal Fight. I'm really into this song. I've been really into this song recently. The vocals on it just like they scratch my brain the right way. I'm a really big fan. The song is just really good in general, and I highly recommend it to anyone.
0: I agree. I really like that album. Tidal Fight's one of my favorite bands. But without further ado, this is Public Enemy and Tidal Fight.
3: 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You're blind from the facts. Oh, you are, because you're watching that garbage.

0: Welcome back. That was She Watched Channel Zero, ! By Public Enemy, and 27 by Tidal Fight. Two very awesome songs. I'm very glad you picked that one, Conan. I love 27 so much, and
1: thank
0: I love Tidal
1: you.
0: Fight
1: it
0: so
1: is
0: much.
1: Such a good song. I'm such a big fan.
0: Mm-hmm. It's a shame that they'll never perform live again together.
1: Okay, so don't remind me.
0: Yeah.
1: Do you actually know why?
0: They're just like pursuing different things. Most of them are in different bands now. Like the drummer's in Citizen, one of the guitarists is in Glitterer, who are playing in DC at that benefit show next week.
1: Shall we see people there? Shall we see our audience there?
0: I believe we shall.
1: I hope we do.
0: But that being said, I think it's time for yet another submission for our first emergency hotline. So, Amy, if you would read that. Or
1: I know I'm reading this
0: one
1: out.
0: Conan,
1: I'm reading this one out. This is from, what's this person's name? This person's name is If You Know, You Know, which I think I know, but I'm not going to say the name because it was If You Know, You Know for a reason. So, If You Know, You Know says, so, I was picking up this chick, right? And we were going back to my place, but on the way she wanted to provide some entertainment during the ride, if you catch my drift, which means holding hands,
0: yes,
1: and smooching. Let's keep it PG. Yes. Anyways, so I get to her place and open the door. She gets in and I go to reach my arm over behind her seat, you know, real suave like. Unfortunately, it was dark in the car and I undershot my arc and full on Undertaker clocked the flip out of her lip with my elbow. Needless to say, she was not stoked about her lip bleeding given the rest of the night's activities. Again, holding hands and watching a movie and smooching and nothing else, right?
0: Yeah.
1: What do we have to say to that?
0: Well,
2: dude, you suck. Don't hit girls.
0: I would have to agree on that one. And unfortunately, I think, well, I don't think you're okay, but more specifically, I don't think she's okay. But after hearing that story, well,
2: I'm not okay.
1: No. That being said, this next song is I'm Not Okay, I Promise, by My Chemical Romance.

0: Welcome back. That was I'm Not Okay, I Promise by My Chemical Romance, a real staple for this show. It's been played probably like at least six or seven
1: times. Classic. I love it.
0: So good. But, you know, to keep it going with songs that Conan and I have been listening to a lot this summer, Conan, do you want to introduce your pick?
1: Yes, this song is Brackish by Kitty. This one just kind of like started playing when I was just playing shuffling random music, and the intro was kind of like unsuspecting when that bam, like the song like really begins, and it's such a headbanger. I'm such a big fan of it. I actually don't really know Kitty as a band that much, but it makes me want to get more into their music. It's a fully female fronted band. I think everyone should get into them.
0: Yeah, I think they were pretty big, like I think early 2000s or 90s. And I know this album Spit was like pretty popular, but I don't know if they're still, I feel like, no, maybe they are still together. I don't know. But anyways, my pick, and I guess a band that I've been into very heavily recently, is The Cramps. I really like The Cramps. There was a album of theirs that recently got released that Henry Rollins and Ian MacKay like tag team together to master and release, and it was pretty good. A lot of I think some new songs, mostly old songs and like re-recordings and whatnot, but really good. But this is not that. My pick from them is The Creature from the Black Leather Lagoon off of their album Stay Sick. So without further ado, Conan,
1: this is Brackish by Kitty and The Creature from the
0: Black Leather Lagoon by The Cramps.
1: Yay.

0: Welcome back. That was Brackish by Kitty and The Creature from the Black Leather Lagoon by The Cramps. So we're going to go right in to our next submission for the evening.
1: Let me just pull it up real quick.
0: Well.
1: All right. Oh. I have it pulled up.
0: Never mind.
1: So this is from our next submission is from Varun. And he says, La ex-girlfriend.
0: What?
1: La ex-girlfriend.
0: La ex-girlfriend?
1: Yeah.
0: Okay.
2: This is our memes from today in our world, in the, like, high school.
0: La ex-girlfriend.
1: Cheated on me with my best friend since then, I've not been locked in a permanent relationship. I feel like I got burned out too bad. What do I do for real? Dude, I'm so sorry. I don't even know.
2: Cheaters suck.
0: Wait, yo, I'm
1: okay,
0: not...
1: Okay, wait, guys. Chill on me. Chill.
0: Low-key, I'm not gonna lie. We picked a song for you already, and now that I'm, like, thinking about the song, this is not... I mean, no, this song, it's not about you, Varun, if you're listening here. This is about the girl. But I hope the best for you. But this is If You Can't Hang by Sleeping with Sirens, and this is about her, because she can't hang with you.
1: She can't hang with you. She's too busy hanging out with your best friend.
0: And that's not Lacombe.
1: That's not.
0: The ex-girlfriend is not Lacombe.
1: That's not okay, bro.
0: This is If You Can't Hang with by Sleeping with Sirens.

0: Hey guys, we're back. That was March of the SFD by 6 Foot Ditch and Poor Impulse Control by Jock Off Jill. Our awesome songs.
1: What do you think of those, Conan? What do you think of the first one? The one I picked.
2: I'm going to be honest. I don't really remember. I'm arguing with my brother right now.
1: Oh, okay.
0: I was listening to them. I thought they were really good. Earlier, I was actually up dancing to some of the songs. Specifically, If You Can't Hang by Sleeping with the Sirens. Because I love that song.
1: That's a banger for sure. We are going to read our next submission, which I picked the song for. There we go. I need to get access to the stock. I don't have access to this, guys. It's being gate kept for me.
2: Hold on.
1: This next one, we think it's from.
2: It is from our great, amazing, beautiful friend, yes. Sarah Seif.
1: Yes. And I picked this song for you, Sarah. And your prompt, what you wrote for us, you said, "I keep befriending pathological liar freaks," all caps. I don't know. They're pathological liar freaks until the end. And I don't know why I keep attracting them, because I'm an unproblematic D1 chiller. Free me from the shackles. Broken heart emoji, broken heart emoji. I have to agree. You're an unproblematic D1 chiller.
2: Literally the chiller ever.
1: Yeah. And, I have been in a relatively similar situation, or I've been surrounded by some similar people like this, and it kind of makes me go crazy. And a song about being crazy and feeling isolated is My War by Black Flag, and it also helps that I just love this band and song. So that's why I picked it for you, Sarah. So without further ado, up next, we have My War by Black Flag.

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0: Damn my
1: Welcome back. That was
2: I liked that
1: my,
2: song. Oop. Sorry.
1: Yeah, that was, I don't know why that was happening there, but we're back now. I love that song so much.
2: That was actually a really good song. And Thomas and Ashley have been showing their songs this summer. So
1: well, yes.
2: I was like, let me put one of mine on. This is Damaged Goods by La Dispute. I've really liked the song this summer, and I've been listening to it a lot lately. It's really good, and I hope you guys like it. So again, Damaged Goods by La Dispute.

0: Welcome back.
1: Delicious song. I would say great pick, Amy. That's also one of my favorite songs by Ella Dispute. The bass riff after like the drum breakdown was like, it's so yummy and delicious and so.
0: You mean like during the drum breakdown, right?
1: Yeah, during the it's right so after. Good. Like it like peaks out right after it ends.
0: Oh, like the like walk down the screen. Yeah. And the drums are crazy. Just everything's crazy.
1: Everything about the song is just so good, and it's easily one of my favorite songs by Ella Dispute.
0: Yeah.
1: So good.
0: It's so good. Well, we're getting close to the end here, so we have one last song for y'all, for one last submission. We don't know who submitted it, but we believe it's one of our friends, probably, because the submission rings a little true to Conan and I. So, Conan, if you would like to read that one out.
1: This person, who had no name in the submission, said, "Recently, I pitched a show to the WRGW board as a call-in experience, but then they gave me a time slot that basically ruined the concept of the show. What do I do?" See, we are in the exact same boat, my friend.
0: Yeah.
1: This was actually originally supposed to be a call-in submission where during the day, like probably like 8 p.m. type, everyone's out of school, you know, maybe relaxing, doing some homework, listening to WRGW radio. And maybe they had something go on that day and they can just call in at an appropriate hour where people will actually probably be listening. And that obviously didn't work out because it is 1 a.m.
2: And we're sleepy and we want to go to bed.
0: Yeah.
1: And so we ended up improvising and we're doing the Google Form submission.
0: Which works, and it, you know, it's a little bit safer for us. But, you know, we had to pick a song to, I guess, fit this. And Conan,
1: yes. So we know exactly how you feel, friend, whoever you are out there who pitched their show. I wonder who you are, and I wonder what show it is that you're talking about. But I will say we were so excited to get like an 8 p.m. to something time slot, anything that wasn't like midnight or something. But I guess the more we wanted it, the more we couldn't get it. And I think Veruca Salt explains this feeling the exact same way like we felt it, you know. And this is Get Back by Veruca Salt.
0: This is our last song of the night. Thank you, everyone, for joining us on our first episode of Season 6 of MySpace Meltdown, Episode 57, with special guest Amy, Conan's sister.
2: Bye. I hope you guys had a great time.
0: Bye. Conan, any last words? This is Get Back by Veruca Salt. Have a good night.

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39: I'm Nicholas Cage. I've been sleeping in a bus station and living off circus peanuts and cherry Mountain Dew. I need the money real bad, so I'm here doing radio spots. I'm here to tell you, listen to WJB. Hold on. WRGW. Yeah.
0: All right, what's my motivation?
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2: 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Pinnock flushes it down with two hands.
3: Inside Mentabon, two double team comes. Nola pass to Pinnock, who puts in the alley-oop.
1: Stuff like that motivates me.
0: We used to go out there and have fun. We both still love it.
1: I shoot for the moon.
0: And I told him, just be ready. This time's going to come.
3: Elliot driving all the way home. This is Samantha Bondu. He slams it home with authority.
0: This is Danilo Pinnock, former George Washington Colonial.
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1: Looks like we got another caller. 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
5: 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"What'd you do?" 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
9: Inside Mentabantu, double team comes. 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
2: Oh my goodness. Hello, hello. Oh, it's a new semester. Yay! And guess who's back? It's me, your free Uber / driver. And if you don't, oh my goodness, already messing up. Oopsies. But if you don't know who I am, my name's Chris. And basically, if you're new here, just get ready to buckle up, because we're going in my humongous car, aka my Kia Soul, and you're gonna be my lovely passenger, prisoner, whatever you want to call it, for the time being. And I'm gonna be putting on my playlist on shuffle, so I don't want to hear no buts, no complaints, no nothing, please. And you'll get all the explanations later, or just me just ranting to you because I'm tired and I feel like you're probably equally tired. And yeah, so just sit back, relax, and trust my driving skills because they're amazing. Okay? Yeah, sounds good. Okay, well, let's get on to it. So shut up right now because I am going to start driving.

I hit a deer. I hit a deer, guys. It's so bad. I hit a deer. Well, anyways, we'll just pass by it. It's okay. It's okay. It'll be fine. It's alive. I saw it alive. Nothing happened. All right. So what do you guys think about that song? It's like, I personally, well, okay, I'm be honest. I really didn't expect Backyardigans to show up. It is in my playlist. I have to admit, it is on my playlist. But, like, you know, sometimes you, it's like, they do have beautiful voices, and you gotta recognize that. Even though it's in a children's show, you have to recognize their beautiful, beautiful voices. Like, I'm gonna be honest, like, if I could sing, and as a kid, if I could sing, oh, darling, you would see me singing everywhere. Like, I'd be like, let's go on a show, let's try to find someplace, like, get me out of here, like, please, like, use that voice for a purpose, like, ah, I would use it for a purpose. But, you know, also, we had, like, More Than Words, which I haven't heard in a while. I heard that the other day in a radio. Mine. Well, not mine, actually. Just on my radio, in my car, while you're not with me. You know, because I go on solo, you know, trips by myself. You know, I like to drive around, too, by myself, even without people. But I was listening to this song, and I was like, oh, this is a really good song. I completely forgot about this song. Like, I haven't heard it in years. Like, this one's like, whew, años. But, like, this song, I was like, oh, my God. It makes me want to, like, not sleep, but sleep in a good way. Like, just, like, you know, like, if I'm going to sleep, I'd rather sleep very calm and like a baby rather than sleeping because I'm exhausted. This one would put me to sleep like, oh, my God, it's a lullaby. Like, I would be like, that's a bad, like, you see what I mean. It's like, it's a really good lullaby. Like, if this was my lullaby, I wouldn't mind, like, sing me to sleep every day. Like, I wouldn't mind. And then we have some Vocaloid. I am proud and loud about that. I have been listening to Vocaloid since I was little, a wee little lad. I have been listening to Vocaloid. And this was, what, who was this? Was this Rem? I don't remember. But basically, I had a huge phase. If you don't know this, I know you're new. If you're new, if you're returning, you either know or don't know that I love Vocaloid. And, you know, bring it back. Like, I kind of miss it. Like, well, don't do... Okay, I also had a Nightcore phase. So, if you're into Nightcore, it is not the same as Vocaloid. I do like certain Nightcore, but it reminds me of Gotcha Life and all those videos. So, I prefer Nightcore. I prefer Vocaloid over Nightcore just because Vocaloid is like, it actually, like, some of the, these songs are like bangers and bangers because all these freaking producers, like, they make these songs and they have heart, and I'm like, sometimes they're gut-wrenching stories. I'm like, oh my God. And it's a Vocaloid. I'm like, I wish people can sing like, okay, no, I like people's voices, yes, but I also like Vocaloid. It's like, it's really cool and I love it. But talking about Vocaloids, let's go to Jose Jose, which is total opposite. You know, this guy, heart-wrenching, makes me want to cry, makes me want to, you know, I am completely, like, this guy makes me sob. Like, funny fact, he died where I was born, so I was like, oh, that's interesting fact, and I did not know that until I was a little older. I was like, what the heck? He died here? I didn't know that. But that was a really fun fact. I was like, oh, one of my favorite singers. I didn't know that guy. He's a neighbor. He's not my neighbor, but, like, he was in the vicinity of when I was alive. So I could call him a neighbor, I guess. But, you know, the song is by Oslo. I currently feel like one because of, I still feel like the Backyardigans made me feel like a little bit like one. And that's not bad, you know, it's okay. But talking about Payaso, I feel like a real Payaso because I keep thinking about Conch Fritters. Now, if you guys don't know what Conch Fritters are, if you live in South Florida / the Keys / the Caribbean, you should know what Conch Fritters are. I don't know if I'm pronouncing them right, but I've always learned that they're conch fritters. So they're fritters. It's a really bad description. And they have conch in them. Wow, I have really good way of explaining things. But, you know, they're delicious. They're hot. They're kind of like a hush puppy, but, like, savory and better. Like, they're not, like, as, like, pancakey. They're more, like,
seafood. Well, it's a conch. Like, I don't know what else to explain it. Look it up. It's good. It's yummy. I miss them, though. I've just been thinking about them and thinking about them and thinking about them. Like, I didn't get to have conch fritters when I went back home. Also, welcome back. New semester. We love that. And you're in my car. Why did you decide to be in my car? No idea. Is it imaginary? Yes. But, you know, what else are you going to think about? Me in a car. Yeah, perfect. You're my passenger princess because I've been treating you right with these songs. Now, no bad songs have showed up, in my opinion. So, that's a win-win for me. Like, you shouldn't be complaining. That's all I have to say because these songs, I don't know, they're bangers. Talking about bangers, the other day, sorry, I go on rants and rants and rants. So, this is my car. You lose, okay? But basically, during the summer, me and my friend, shout out to my friend Emily, we were in the car. We were stuck in the car, right side out of her house, and it was raining. And then we were like, okay, what else is there to do? Sing. So we sang songs. And we went through my playlist. My playlist is horrible. It sounded like I was in freaking Halloween because it was not the right season. Mind you, it is summer, it is raining, it is humid, and I hear Halloween song. It's not even a Halloween song. It's a classical song. You know, the one that goes, like that song. That song is specifically, that's what showed up. And after, like, I had Mulan, I had everything. Like, I had, like, you know, all those songs. It was, like, good, good, good, good, good. And then we go to, like, depressing, like, I'm gonna suck your blood or something like that. But, like, it was there. And then, you know what? We ended up just doing karaoke. And I noticed, in order for me to sing, I have to do I don't have to do a really high pitched voice, but it's fun to do a high pitched voice. But the higher pitch my voice goes, I notice the higher chance I am to throw up and gag. So if you ever want to have fun, you know what to do. Just do a high pitched voice and sing in the car in the rain. And you know, it's fun. I recommend it. If any of you and your friends or family or loved ones or etc. Your dog, even, I don't know, animal, but maybe even a ferret. I don't know, but you know, you guys should do that. It's fun. I, you know, even though we just hit a deer, I'm trying to forget about that right now. Like, it's a little shocking right now, but you know what? It's okay. I feel like, if spoiler alert, I feel like the guy from Resident Evil. I just watched that yesterday. It was great. That hit. You know, I'm not gonna say anything. You know, you watch it yourself. I'm fine. Enough of me yapping, I guess, because you might be a little bored by my voice right now. Also, I'm losing my voice. So, let's get back to just listening to my playlist. How about that? Sounds good. Sounds like a deal. And make sure, don't sleep on me, because incredibly rude, okay? Don't sleep. Keep listening. Look at the windows. Look around. We're in DC. There's plenty to look around.

Oh, you just love to hear my voice back, right? Ah, yes, you do. Thank you. I know we just heard a beautiful voice, but you know, mine's nice too, right? You miss mine, don't you? Well, you know, let's shut off the music for a little because, you know, talking about, you know, we're in a car. So it's a close impact space. Like, it's a close compact space, especially in my Kia. So actually, I'm a liar. My Kia Soul's humongous. Actually, I'm gonna be serious. It is literally big inside. Like, it looks like a small little hamster car from the outside, and it looks like a clown car. But if you go inside, it's actually pretty big. It's like a normal SUV. So, for reality, it's actually really big. What can I say? But, you know, I think nothing's been bad, actually. Like, these have been bangers after bangers. Like, wait, Shake It Up, Selena Gomez. I haven't heard that in so long. Actually, I'm a liar. I've been re-listening that song for a little bit because it's like, I don't know, like, it's just, it's kind of fun to listen to. Like, it makes me want to dance. I can't dance. If you know me, I cannot, I move like a freaking, like, I don't move. I go like a stick. If a stick moves, that's the same way I move. It has no bend, no nothing. That's how I am. It's not good. So don't invite me to a party because you will see me move like a stick. I'll probably just be in the side. But anyways, you know, we had Hotline. I recently listened to this one. Okay, I found it as an ad, and then I listened to it, and I'm like, you know what? I kind of like it. So I kept listening to it and listening to it. I'm like, you know what? I really like it. So I'm glad it showed up today because it's such a nice song. Like, it makes me, like, I feel like I want to be in a, like, I want to be a disco ball. Like, that's how I feel. Like, I want to be sparkly and shiny. That's the end goal there. Like, I just want to be a ball. No, I don't. I want to be a disco ball because then nobody touches me and I'm up in the air and then it's like fun and it's like, oh yeah, like potty potty. I don't know that, why did I do that? But anyways, we have Juanga. If you don't know who he is, get informed please, because he's like a national treasure. And talking about national treasures and national, the Independence Day, it passed. And, well, not for the U.S., but for Mexico. And, you know, that got me thinking, I'm so happy that Jose and, you know, Juan Gabriel, that they were put on. And you know who put me on? My parents, specifically my pa. And also just my family in general and the rest of the country, because he is humongous and he is like a national treasure. And I missed oh my god, I'm so mad about this, because on AMC's they were showing his whole concert in Bellas Artes, and I was so freaking mad because they didn't show it in Georgetown, and I'm like, I don't have time on Tuesday, I didn't have time to go. But my parents went to watch it, they had fun, so I gotta hear that. But it's okay. It's okay. I don't have to hear it. It's fine. But, you know, I'm fine with that. I'm okay with not hearing it. I've seen it on YouTube, but it would have been nice to see in a big screen, like you're in a concert with a lot of people who also like him and just singing and like, blah, blah, blah. That would have been awesome. But, you know, I miss that. What can I say? And this is like a childhood song. He's a childhood singer for me. So I miss that. But then we have like Sailor Moon. If you guys watch Sailor Moon, this is like the end credits of one of the seasons. It's really good. It's a classic. If you haven't watched anime, this is like one of them to start with. It's really popular. But it's one of the ones I started off with. Well, it wasn't technically. Okay, my first anime was this anime called, what was it? I can't remember it clearly. It was called Mermaid Melody. I believe that's what it was called. It's called Mermaid Melody. I watched that. It was my version of Sailor Moon because it was magical mermaids who sing. So these, they don't sing, but like the mermaids sing, and it was really cool. And I gravitated to the blue one because I was like, I like blue. My favorite color is blue. So I went to the blue one because I was like, you know, you choose your designated colors when you're watching a show. You're like, I want to be the blue one. I want to be the red one. I want to be pink one. You know, I was in between the pink and the purple and the blue. I was kind of in between all of them. But I was in the blue one, and this is going far away from Sailor Moon, but like, it was good. I liked it. And Sailor Moon, okay, personally, I prefer the song Sailor Star,
by far than any other song, opening, ending, nothing. That's my favorite. No questions asked. Because it is so good and it makes me want to cry because of how good it is. And it might be over dramatic, but I love that song and it's great. If I'm going to be honest, I could listen to that song over and over again. And I have one day, like at night, sometimes I just put it. I'm like, oh, good way to end the night. And then I go to sleep. That's very, very poetic and very performative. But, you know, you got to be performative sometimes. It's nothing bad. It's good to be a little performative sometimes. Be your inner performative male. You know what I'm saying? Just do it. Just do it, like Nike says. But, yeah, you know. But this week has actually been pretty fun, you know. Coming back DC, you know, if we're looking around right now, we're probably looking at the national malls. I don't know, national malls, multiple, no, you know, just looking at the monuments or something. Like, this is sounding so romantic. We're looking at the monuments. We're looking at, I'm not sorry, guys. I just walk, and every time I walk and do something, I freaking eat dirt. Because every time I pass by like a flock of flies, I trip, I fall, and it's not fun. So, you know, I have fun doing things with people, but a lot of times my most embarrassing side comes out because I do not know how to control my humanly body, and it kind of sucks. But, you know, if you're my friend, you know that, because our family or anybody who probably knows me, you probably know that I'm not the most gracious, you know, even though my name means, I believe, great. I don't know what my name means, actually. Who knows what my name means? But I haven't met a person with my name, sadly. The day I do meet, I'm gonna hug them. Be like, oh my god, I haven't seen you in so long. But anyways, I think you've heard enough of me ranting again. I'm sorry. It's just morning, you know? You gotta get all those jitters out. And I'm driving you, so I better get those jitters out before I crash or something. You don't want me to crash, right? Okay, so let's get back to listening for... You could calm down. Stop listening to me. Stop getting a headache for me. And, like, just listen to music, because why not listen to music? Music is great, and music is my life. It isn't my life, but I love it. It's a good way to distract myself. So I guess let's continue, I guess, you know. Don't hear my beautiful voice, let's hear what's on shuffle, I guess.

0: Wow, that was amazing. That was beautiful. What can I say? Like, that was such a nice ride, right? So peaceful, other than that crash. But like, that's okay. Like, my car can suffer a dent. It really can't. I don't got the funds for that. So since I'm driving you and you were present, you know, maybe you could pitch in. How about it? Yes. Okay, no. It's a little rude, right? Yeah, I guess. Well, anyways, you know, we had some good songs, like, you know, Diamonds Are Forever. If you've watched Bond, if you watched James Bond, you know, the name's James Bond, you will know this song if you've watched, well, a good amount of them. So this is one of them. And then Every Day Makes Me Feel Like I'm in Christmas, Buddy Holly, you know, the drill. And then Still Doll, Vampire Nights. Look it up. It's kind of creepy and it's kind of weird. But anyways, I hope you guys have the nicest day, because I'm going to kick you out of my car now. I know, a little sad, but I'm just going to kick you out a little gently, you know, a little nice. So you were in the middle of the road, so find your way back somewhere, okay? You know, it's okay. Like, I don't mind if you could find a ditch. You go there. I don't know. Like, you know, go somewhere. But I'm going to have to cancel your ride because your free Uber is not free anymore. I have to attend business things to do. I really don't. I'm just going to go back to bed. But, you know, you could find your way back somewhere, wherever you could go to another state if you want. But you're going to have to walk. So I guess have fun, have a nice ride, and yeah, I guess bye-bye, beep beep. So see you next week, same time, I'll pick you up, sounds good? Alrighty, sounds great, see you then.
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18: 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I will be your host for the next hour, and my name is Alexa. You are listening to my show, Sewing Girl, and if this is your first time tuning in, let me give you a little background on the premise. So, basically, Sewing Girl is my musical diary. Each week, I like to kind of reflect on my week prior. Sometimes it'll be a specific emotion, experience. It can be more general as well. And kind of just taking what's been going on in my life and translating it into music for you all. So with that in mind, I also, when I was thinking about today's episode, I kind of was thinking about it in like a season 2, episode 1 kind of way. Last time I spoke to you all was in May. Yeah, so for the new season, I figured what better way to start it off than with a little recap of what my life's been like since May. So this will basically be just kind of about my summer. And to start off, the first song I have for you is kind of just like the thematic overview, you could say. I was working all summer, and so all of these stories, unfortunately for you all, which may get a little dull, will probably be around the same job. So I basically spent like every waking hour there. Two jobs is a bit of a stretch. One of them was an unpaid internship and it was confidential, so I won't be talking about that one. But the other one, I worked front desk at this hotel, And so all those stories will probably take place during my time working there or my coworkers and fun things like that. But to start us off, I have Smile by Dominic Fike, which if you've ever worked customer service, I'm sure you'll understand what this means. But yeah, we're ready. Here we go.

Okay, that was Smile by Dominic Fike. And then remember when I said all of them are going to be tied back to the same job? Well, we're starting that off real, real strong with these next two. So naturally, spending so much time in one place, I did develop a work crush, and that occupied most of my June, I'm not going to lie. Okay, a little background. So my job basically hired work help, and they hosted like J1 visas for international students to come stay and work and like earn money over the summer. So there were five guys from Kosovo. I'll spare you most of the details. But anyway, I ended up developing a huge crush on one of them after I crashed this golf cart that we had to drive around on property into his golf cart, and he was super nice about it. And at that same point, this album by Olivia Rodrigo had just come out, and so I would literally drive home and like listen to this on repeat, just thinking about like all my interactions with him during my shift. And it was just like a really cute little moment of my life, so figured I'll start us off. So this will be Stupid Song by Olivia Rodrigo.

All right, that was Stupid Song by Olivia Rodrigo. And the next song I have is the, spoiler alert, nothing did ever come of my crush on that guy. You'll hear about stories later on that you're probably like, oh, that explains it. But yeah, at the end of summer when this song came out, I also kind of like was reminded of him and all the what ifs and what could have happened. So figured I'd finish this off on that fun love story.

Okay, that was Sober by Gracie Abrams. I think I just realized I never announced it before playing it. Sorry, I swear. I'm not usually up this early on a Sunday. But yeah, that song, all the what ifs and what could have happened, basically sums it up. Anyway, that was my June, you could say. Now we're kind of moving into July. And back again to every story revolving around that job. So I, when I interviewed for that job, one of my stipulations, okay, so I applied because they have this music festival for the first time ever on property this year for the 4th of July, and Noah Kahan was there, and I'm a big Noah Kahan fan, if you know me. And so when I interviewed, basically, I was like, I had already gotten the job, mind you, okay, and I was like, is there any way, like, I can go to the festival? Please, like, I'll do whatever it takes. And he was like, yeah, if you can work it, you can go. And so I took that and I ran with it. I worked, they literally scheduled me over 40 hours. Mind you, I was part-time. And I didn't say anything, you know what, I just needed to make it through till July 4th so I can go to the festival. And then they could fire me, like, at that point, I wouldn't care. So a week before, I talked to my manager, and his boss was the one who hired me, but I was like, hey, like, whatever his name, promised me this, like, is there any way, like, you can talk to him and get me to, like, down at the restaurant to work, like, I'll do whatever it takes, like, I'm working that morning, but I can work that night, like, please. And he basically was just like, no, like, Rolling Stone's doing security, like, you can't get in, I can't get in, like, I'm sorry, where's the thing we can do? And broke my little heart. I cried on my drive home, not to be dramatic, but anyway, the next day, it was the day of the festival, and I was, like, driving guests around, talking to them, and I was like, oh, yeah, like, originally I thought I would be able to go, but turns out I can't, you know, complaining, doing things that I probably shouldn't have been doing on the job, but whatever. And one of the guests was like, oh, like, I have an extra VIP ticket, like, please take it. And I was like, oh my god, no, like, I can't. She's like, if you got the job to see Noah Kahan, just take it. And I was like, okay, like, I'll pay you, like, whatever you want, like, it's a VIP ticket, mind you, she probably paid like $1,000 for this. And she's like, no, like, it's going to waste, just have it. So shout out to Miss Lee for your random act of kindness, it will never be forgotten in my heart. And I did go to the festival, and he played a few songs from his new album, The Great Divide, which was the album of my summer. And this one in particular was really fun. I love it. I feel like really resonate. What am I doing if not showing you doors you can't open up? So, yeah, this is Doors by Noah Kahan.

Okay, that was Doors by Noah Kahan. And yeah, that's basically all I have to say from my July. It was pretty fun. Pretty uneventful because I don't remember anything else except for that one moment. Yeah. Now moving into August, the worst month of summer, I have to say, from experience. But anyway, remember when I spoke about my coworker on the last two songs, in case you forgot? I said there were probably some reasons that were of my own fault for what happened between us, and this little story may just lead to that. So while nothing did work out with me and the other one, I did have a summer fling with one of the other exchange students. So yeah, it was maybe not my proudest moment. Occupied a lot of my August despite not even being home for most of it, so take with that what you will. I did just block him, so actually don't want to talk about it too much now. But these next two songs I feel like really encapsulate the vibe, as best you can, as best I could. But yeah, so they are both from the same album and same artist, which I apologize. I like to usually diversify it a little bit more, but I feel like if you're familiar with the August James Betty trilogy in Folklore, Taylor Swift's album, you'll kind of get like the reference here. These are both from the August and James storyline, and I feel like they just like sum it up so well. It's like they were written for me, so they're gonna just tell you the story themselves, honestly. That's all I have to say about him. So, this first up is August, and then we also have Illicit Affairs. So, by Taylor Swift. Here you go.

Okay, that was August and Illicit Affairs by Taylor Swift. All right, well, as you can tell, that relationship didn't last forever. Summer didn't last forever. And nothing does, which is kind of why I really do love this song. I feel like it's just so good. So this will be No One Lasts Forever featuring, by Charlie XCX featuring David Cronenberg. And I am like a casual Charlie XCX listener, but she does do a really good job at like, I don't know, just like the juxtaposition and like her art. And this song makes me feel so like existential in a way of like, oh, like damn, like I don't last forever. But then also it's so reassuring in like that all the horrible decisions I made over the summer, they don't really matter because my life doesn't really matter and I won't last forever. So yeah, this song may feel like it's gonna last forever. I apologize. I always am forcing, over the summer, I was forcing everybody in my car to listen to it in full. A warning, the ending can get like a little spooky, but I personally love it, so we're gonna just sit through it and listen to it. But yeah, this is No One Lasts Forever by Charlie XCX.

0: As I was lying there on the sidewalk, I did not think about art at all.
1: I thought about people, I thought about life. Yes, sure.
0: But, and that's why I like being close to my house, somehow that was comforting, even though it makes no sense, you know. But, no, I wasn't thinking about art. And I wasn't thinking about art as endurance, as immortality, you know. I mean, we could talk about immortal artists of various kinds, and it can turn out that, yes, some artists have created art that has really survived thousands of years, and that's fantastic. But experientially, for them, they are dead, they are gone, they are not experiencing that. These are true things, and thank goodness for them, I really feel. And you hear me assuring you that oblivion is freedom. They are dead. They are gone. No one lasts forever. They are dead. They are gone. No one lasts forever. They are dead. They are gone. No one lasts forever. They are dead. They are gone. No one lasts forever. They are dead. They are gone. No one lasts forever. They are dead. They are gone. No one lasts forever. They are dead. They are gone. No one lasts forever. They are dead. They are gone. No one lasts forever. They are dead. They are gone. No one lasts forever. They are dead. They are gone. No one lasts forever. They are dead. They are gone. No one lasts forever. They are dead. They are gone. No one lasts forever. They are dead. They are gone. No one lasts forever. They are dead. They are gone. No one lasts forever. They are dead. They are gone. No one lasts forever. They are dead. They are gone. No one lasts forever. They are dead. They are gone. No one lasts forever. They are dead. They are gone. No one lasts forever. They are dead. They are gone. No one lasts forever. They are dead. They are gone. No one lasts forever. They are dead. They are gone. No one lasts forever. They are dead. They are gone. No one lasts forever. They are dead. They are gone. No one lasts forever. They are dead. They are gone. No one lasts forever. They are dead. They are gone. No one lasts forever. They are dead. They are gone. No one lasts forever. They are dead. They are gone. No one lasts forever. They are dead.

Okay, that was No One Lasts Forever. And honestly, you need to tell me your thoughts because I've yet to meet somebody who's enjoyed that song. But anyway, that doesn't stop me. My favorite line is the one where he was like, "Oblivion is freedom." And I feel like, I don't know, it's just so good. Like, I just love to listen to it, like, and kind of like stare out blankly. It calms me in some way, which is scary, I guess. But yeah, now we're kind of transitioning to my time since being back here at GW. Yay! This next song, I honestly can't tell you why I love it. I haven't really, like, actually sat down and listened to the lyrics or anything like that. But it's Award Season by Bon Iver, and I just keep listening to it on repeat. Like, there's just something so, like, pleasing about it. Maybe it's the way he says handle three times in the first verse. I don't know, but it's just my favorite. So I figured it was a good, like, little point to be like, oh, this is where my music taste is kind of heading right now. So yeah, this is Award Season.

and honey asked the fable. You said that you were unable, that it's not reprieve. Oh, but maybe things can change. What can wax can wait?

on our way to be best to face all that comes in grace. It's so hard to explain, and the facts are strange.

Alrighty, I have just two more songs left for you all. So that was Award Seasons by Bon Iver. And yeah, these last two, again, kind of thinking back to what my weeks have been like since being back here at college. I feel like being a junior, I don't know why, I feel so old. Like, it's rough, it's rough. But to be fair, it has been maybe like really fun. I think because me and my roommates all only have like this semester and then next fall semester actually here at GW, as we're all studying abroad, soft launch, next semester. Though I haven't got my nomination yet, so manifest for me, no bad energy right now. But it's kind of just been like, wow, like so like girl in your 20s apartment coded, and I feel like this next song in particular like really articulates that vibe, and it's just like fun, and it's like wow, like all those messy guys that I like had whatever with over the summer, you know what, at the end like I'm free from that and I have it all here in DC, and I think that's kind of why I like been listening to this song a lot. It's just really fun and like change your perspective, and I feel like that does a lot. Specifically the last song, I feel like that shift in perspective is like really articulated here, and I'll talk about that one after the two of these play. But yeah, I have Girls Just Flying by Maisie Peters first, followed by Haunted by Phoebe Bridgers. So yeah, those last two songs, here we go.

Alrighty, that was Haunted by Phoebe Bridgers. And yeah, quickly, because we're running out of time, I love the last line so much. The one that's like, you don't have to open a heart that's broken, water's gonna flow in either way, my heart is growing either way. And I feel like it's just so hopeful, and that's all we can really wish for at this moment in time. So yes, until next week, hopefully I'll have lots of positive emotions and stories for you all by then. But yeah, thank you so much for tuning in. Again, my name is Alexa, and you are listening to Sewing Girl on WRGW. Have a wonderful rest of your Sunday. I personally am about to go tackle the Shankman laundry machine, so keep me in your thoughts and prayers.

0: I just got 100. I just put 100 gallons in the Sprinter. I just put 100 gallons in the Sprinter and it can't fit in there.
1: I got too many. 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
0: And I got too many. It's gonna last me a few nights.
1: It's gonna last me. 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Shit, I only last a few minutes.
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0: Hello, everyone, and good morning. This is Charlotte.
1: And this is Mira.
0: And welcome to the very first episode of Art Waves this semester.
1: Woo!
0: So we thought we'd give a little introduction, considering it's the first episode. So first, an introduction to the show. Welcome to Art Waves. This is a show where we talk about the art and music scene all around the DMV. And so a little bit about your hosts. My name is Charlotte. I'm a music major, art history minor. I love to sing in choir and write my own songs, sometimes on piano and guitar. And this semester, I'm really looking forward to radio, fall weather, hanging out with friends, Phoebe Bridgers concert, and writing cool essays about art and music. And I'm also want to try rock climbing at some point.
1: Ooh, that sounds real fun. My name is Mira. I am a fine arts and psychology double degree major. And I am really into printmaking, and studying the brain is my favorite. I will talk endlessly about it. It's kind of annoying. But I'm really excited just to explore more of the DMV, because this place is full of so much art and artistic passion. And, you know, I always am in DuPont, so I'm like, I see so much, so many art events. I saw a, like, small band performing once I was done with my stuff there. It was just really fun, and I want to learn more about it. And yeah, let's move on.
0: Amazing. Yes, let's do it. Okay, so I think we basically covered it, but we just wanted to say, like, our intent with the show for this semester, which is to platform really cool art happening in the DMV. Like Mira said, there's so many, like, beautiful things happening, not just in museums, but also there's so many, like, free museums, too. So we're, like, we're going to take advantage of that as much as we can. And so, yeah, I guess we can move right into our first show, which is our first location, which is the Hirshhorn Museum. Mira, do you want to talk a little bit about what you're doing for your class with the Hirshhorn?
1: Oh, yeah. So I have a class called Experimental Materiality, and we're kind of playing with the senses, obviously. And so we were told to go to the museum, look at the new exhibition, Big Things for Big Rooms, and they play on some really cool, like, contemporary art concepts, and taking up the whole space, obviously. It's called Big Rooms for a reason. But the Hirshhorn is a very popular, or in my opinion, popular museum. I really do recommend going to it. The exhibition that we are going to be mainly focusing on, Big Things for Big Rooms, is open till July 4th, 2027. So if you want to check it out, it's here for a while. I think it's a really cool one. Really worth checking out. Even the works in general there are amazing. Yeah. But that's kind of the reason why I was like, we should talk about it. You know, yeah. There's a really interesting exhibition going on right now, and I'm required to go. So we might as well talk about it.
0: Two birds, one stone. No, yeah. I was excited because I haven't been to the Hirshhorn, like, in years. I went with my mom. Shout out, Mom. I know she's listening. I went with my mom, like, 3 years ago, but that was before I'd taken, like, a late 20th century art class. We were talking, like, it really is helpful to know the context for these works, because if you just go in blind, it's like, oh, there's lights in a room, and it's an artwork, and that doesn't really make too much sense. But I guess, like, while we're on the topic of, like, why is this art valuable, I thought a little bit about, like, why is this museum a good place to visit, and I think, like, the really unique architecture of it is one of the really cool things about it. If you don't know, the Hirshhorn is, like, a donut-shaped building with, like, it's completely circular, and it has, like, a big hole in the middle. And yeah, it's divisive. Mira doesn't love the architecture as much as I do.
1: I'm not a big fan of the building itself. if I could change it, I would. I just think it looks kind of really bland. I think the concept is cool.
0: Yeah.
1: Oh, it's a donut. Inside is cool contemporary works and stuff, but it's kind of ugly.
0: No, that's fair. And especially from outside, like, she was showing me, like, an aerial view, and she was like, it's toilet paper.
1: I did see that. It looks like a toilet paper roll. So if you're ever wondering what the Hirshhorn looks like, just imagine that, but on a pedestal.
0: But huge.
1: Yes.
0: Like, the biggest toilet paper roll you've ever seen.
1: Huge.
0: But anyways, with all that out of the way, I have a defense for the architecture of the Hirschhorn, which is that I think it's really, there's something to be said about, like, the grandness of it and how, like, especially for an exhibit that's all about space, how it really plays with space in a super interesting and unique way. Like, for example, when I first, like, came up the escalators and got, like, I think it was on the third floor, right?
1: Mm-hmm.
0: I think it was on the third floor. So it was, like, a long escalator ride up. And when I got there, there was this, like, huge, like, label for, like, the entrance to the museum. And it was super cool because it was, like, completely, like, wrap around, like, using the, like, curve of the museum itself to, like, add an effect to it. And so basically the title, which is Big Things for Big Rooms, was huge wraparound lettered text with black and white text that writes out the name of the exhibition in all caps. So the title of the exhibition, again, is Big Things for Big Rooms, and both bigs in the heading are bolded. So it's really emphasizing, like, these artworks are huge. Like, they're really, really big, and that's important. And then below that, all the artist names are listed out, and their last names are bolded as well. And yeah, like I said, I just think it's a really cool thing to talk about, like, the entrances to the museums, because I think sometimes that's, like, a little underrated, but I do think it is a good, like, tone setter and kind of, like, lets you know what you're in for. And in this case, it was like, we're playing with space by having this title, like, on a curved surface, and also it's gonna be really, really big. So I think that was a cool thing that they did.
1: I agree. Space is really good and important to take advantage of, and they did a good job of that. I think the interior of the Hirschhorn Museum in general is very well designed and structured. And yeah, I mean, it was the Hirschhorn itself was made by an architect known as Gordon Bunshaft. And he was focusing on the brutalist style.
0: Divisive.
1: Yeah, so there's some, I feel like there's some intent there. We don't have to go into deep depth about the Hirschhorn's building and history, but, you know, something interesting to think about.
0: Absolutely. So I guess with that, we can move on to the type of work you're probably going to see, not only in this exhibit, but also just at the Hirschhorn in general. So this was a blurb from the Hirschhorn website that I thought was really helpful. It's on their About Us page if you want to read more. So I'll just read it to you quickly. The heading from their website is Art plus Ideas plus People. So under that heading, they say, quote, "Now entering our sixth decade, the Hirschhorn is a leading voice for contemporary art and culture and provides a global platform for the art and artists of our time. Located in the heart of Washington, D.C., on the National Mall, we are free to all. As one of the most visited modern art museums in the U.S., we seek to share the art, the transformative power of modern and contemporary art by creating meaningful personal experiences in which art, artists, audiences, and ideas converge. Through groundbreaking exhibitions, events, research, and acquisitions, we create the space where people encounter the most important artists of the 21st century. The Hirschhorn's holdings encompass one of the most important collections of post-war art in the world, and we are committed to providing artists of today a global platform to explore new ways to create, including performance, digital media, video, and technology." Close quote. And so, yeah, I think the takeaway from that is, like, it's very contemporary. Like, we're focusing on, like, 1950s forward. And with that comes some interesting, like, ideas about, like, what art is, which I think we'll talk about more later on in the episode.
1: Yeah. It's got a lot of history.
0: It does, yes. So, Mira, do you want to take it away with the exhibition blurb from the website?
1: Yeah. So, I will read it here. "Big Things for Big Rooms traces the development of immersive, large-scale artworks since the late 1960s. This presentation of 10 artworks, 5 on view for the first time in the museum, is drawn largely from the Hirschhorn collection. Organized in 2 parts, the exhibition offers a multisensorial investigation of how artists create installation works that expand the boundaries of an artwork and the role of the visitor. The first part introduces the development of environments, expansive installations by pioneering artists such as Dan Flavin, Sam Gillian, Robert Irwin, whose work defined the light and space movement, Lygia Page, and land artist Richard Long. The second half demonstrates the ways that contemporary artists such as Paul Chan, Olafur Eliasson, Spencer Finch, Rashid Johnson and Mika Rottenberg are expanding upon these foundational ideas in different ways, often using everyday materials.
0: Yeah, I love that. So I guess, like, I feel like we mostly covered it, but I'll also just give a little bit from the exhibition blurb, like, outside the exhibition itself. And so, like Mira, lovely, like Mira just said, there's also a big focus on, like, environments in this one, where artists begin to produce encompassing works that abandon conventional materials in favor of a broad range of everyday objects. And this is all kind of tied in with installations and installation art, describing artworks that vary in concept, scope, and media, yet share key characteristics. And yeah, I think the interesting thing about this too is there's a really wide variety of, like, materials used. So there's paint used on canvas, as well as molded plastic, various types of light fixtures, marble boulders, gold thread, live plants, shea butter, plywood shipping containers. It's just so many different materials are used. And yeah, it's interesting that only 10 artists are there, because it felt like way more for me. I don't know if you felt the same thing, but I think it was something about just, like, how huge every exhibition was. I was thinking, oh, there must be more than, like, 10 of these, right? But no, there's only 10 artists involved, which I thought was interesting.
1: It is. It's very interesting. It just shows how one artist can really take advantage of the space around them and tell a story and expression in a way that the viewer can really, like, engage.
0: Yeah. So I can just go ahead and quickly say which 10 artists are involved. I don't think we're going to have time to talk about each of their works in depth, because, I don't know, I personally have very strong feelings about the works that I want to talk about, so I think we'll talk about them for a long time, but who knows, we'll see. So the 10 artists are Dan Flavin, Rashid Johnson, Spencer Finch, Oliver Elysion, Richard Long, San Gilliam, Mika Rottenberg, Robert Irwin, Ligia Pape, and Paul Chan.
1: You know, I noticed I said some of those names wrong completely.
0: Oh, I have no idea if I said them right. Apologies to every single artist. We're trying our best out here.
1: I'm so bad at saying names out loud.
0: You're so good. Me too. So I guess with that, we can hop into some of our favorite works. Do you want to go first, Mira, or shall I?
1: I'm down to go first.
0: Perfect.
1: You know, gotta take a chance.
0: Take it away.
1: my favorite work is The Round Rainbow by Oliver?
0: Sure.
1: Eliasson? I'm gonna say Oliver. I don't know. Sounds like Oliver. But his work was my favorite because it really does experiment with light, which isn't, like, a physical material, you know? And I think the science-y aspect is really cool, you know? How do you make a rainbow artificially? And I think that's an interesting thing that he ends up playing on, is taking something natural, like a natural phenomena, and turning it into an artificial production of some form. And what he uses, I'm pretty sure, well, he uses light. He also has acrylic glass, a motor, and a tripod. My one issue with this piece, though, is that you can see all that stuff, and it's also in a tinier space. I saw a picture of it in a museum in Shanghai.
0: Mm-hmm.
1: Huge space that it took up.
0: Yeah.
1: So I wish that was something that they could take more of an advantage of, but the piece itself is beautiful, and I think the meaning and the fact that you can walk through it and even touch the rainbow itself is very meaningful and kind of more impactful, in my opinion.
0: Yeah, no, I love that you love that one. And it makes so much sense because you're such a psych person, too.
1: Yeah.
0: And you're so interested in, like, how is light, like, perceivable to our brain? Like, how does it happen? No, that's so cool. Do you want to read a little bit about, like, what the artist said about it? Or what the museum said, rather?
1: Oh, yeah. I totally forgot. and gotta say that what's on the placard.
0: Yes.
1: Oliver Eliasson often employs simple materials and constructed environments to explore the interplay between natural phenomena and artificial design. In Round Rainbow, Eliasson transforms an ephemeral natural illusion into a deliberate immersive experience by using an acrylic disc, a motor, and a focused light source to produce a shifting circle of color. As the disc spins, the color spectrum unfolds in real time and space, immersing viewers both visually and physically. Round Rainbow, like many of Eliasson's artworks, demonstrates that seeing is a physical act, and moreover, the perception is ever fluid. So, yeah, I forgot to mention, his other works are kind of similar in a sense.
0: Ooh.
1: Yeah.
0: Please.
1: I've seen some of his other works on, like, rainbows and whatnot.
0: Mm-hmm.
1: But I think he really likes to focus on light and kind of tinting things with color.
0: Yeah.
1: And it just is, it's very mesmerizing. I love his work.
0: Yeah. I'm gonna be honest, when I first saw it, like, in the exhibition itself, it didn't really stand out to me, just because it's not something I think about all too much, is, like, the way that we perceive light and kind of the definitions of it. But I did really love the Flavin that was in there that was talking about let me just read the blurb. But basically, Dan Flavin, if you don't know, works with primarily fluorescent lights, and he kind of just displays them, and his work kind of builds on, like, perceptions of space and, like, why is, like, light considered an artwork by, like, in and of itself. And I think that's really interesting. So I'll read a little bit about the Flavin. So this particular Flavin work that was on display in the Hirshhorn was called Monument for V. Tatlin. It was made in 1967, and the work is just fluorescent lights that are on and, like, displayed and, like, have light coming out on them onto, like, the floor of the pretty big room that was provided for this artwork. And so this is what the museum has to say about it. For more than 30 years, Dan Flavin used mass-produced fluorescent light fixtures as his primary art medium. This work is part of a series of 39 sculptures dedicated to Ukrainian constructivist artist Vladimir Tatlin, who lived 1885 to 1953, and whose commitment to employing new technologies to realize his architectural and sculptural works was an important touchstone for Flavin's practice. Like other minimalist artists, Flavin restricted himself to simple, repeated forms. His industrial yet elegant sculptures cast light across a given space, enveloping the surrounding architecture and those within it, thereby prompting us to reconsider both the materials and the boundaries of an artwork. So I think it's interesting, because we were also talking, we met up Friday to discuss, like, what we wanted to talk about this episode, and one of the things that came up was what we personally like about art. And I think that's such an important thing to discussing art, because it is, like, deeply subjective. And I think I've realized the more that I've learned about modern art and, like, gone to see modern art in museums, is that I really love, like, artworks that bring into question, like, what even is art. So, like, with the Flavin, it's like, this is just, like, fluorescent lights that he turned on and, like, has displayed on a wall, right? And the cool thing about Flavin, actually, we talked about him in one of my classes last semester, is that he's not picky about making sure that that the lights that he initially created for the work are the same for the entire time that his works are displayed. So basically, in other words, if a fluorescent light burns out, which most do, I think all do, he is completely fine if someone in a museum is just like, okay, we gotta go across the street and buy another fluorescent light. And that is just so interesting, because it's like, well, if the work, like, if the physical embodiment of the work itself isn't the art, like, that's just mind-blowing to me. And I love just, like, thinking about that and how there's not, like, a clear answer to, like, what is art? And we can talk about this a little bit more of, like, what is art? Is art, like, the physical manifestation of something, or is it, like, the experience? Because I really loved the Richard Long piece about walking. But, yeah, any final thoughts before we move on to that, Mira?
1: I think you're right. Do I like Dan Flavin's work personally? Not a whole bunch. But yeah, contemporary art is very impactful. It was a huge shift during the 1900s. And it really does play on what is art, that question. And, you know, it's an open-ended question with plenty of different answers, like you said. And light is just one of them. Fluorescent light is one of them. So I think it's just, for me, art is, if you can make meaning out of something, then it's art.
0: Absolutely. I think that's a good one. I also, I don't know, I think there's something emotional tied to art for me. Like, I think if art is expressing something emotional, or if it just comes from that, like, human place of, like, human experience and expression and emotion, then that can make it art. Because, like, there's obviously the whole discussion of, like, AI art, and, like, is that even art? And I think I'm pretty strongly on the fence of, like, no, because it's, like, it's not coming from a human. It's not coming from, like, lived experience. And yeah, I just think of Miyazaki being, like, it's an insult to the human experience to have AI art, which I think is interesting.
1: Oh, yeah. No, I do believe he is, in my personal opinion, right about that.
0: Yeah.
1: I think there are ways to benefit from AI machine or, like, their programs and stuff, but using it for art, it's a bit of a little risky topic to talk about. But, yeah, I think it's just another form that we're kind of moving towards or taking advantage of, which I think is what we did in contemporary art as well. We moved on from traditional material to make something more abstract and yet express the same emotions or same kind of intent. I don't think I have anything else to say on that right now. It's definitely something we could talk about more.
0: Yeah, no, that's fair. I think I'm just, I don't know. I get disillusioned when people are like, I'll just use AI instead of being a human. And I'm like,
1: it's better not to use AI. Don't use it.
0: All right. So that, we went on a little bit of a tangent. But anyways, going back to this kind of idea of like, what is art? Need it have a physical manifestation? Like, need the art be the physical manifestation? Or can it be, like, an idea or, like, a transient experience? One of my favorite works was by this artist named Richard Long, and this artwork is called Carrara Line from 1985, and it's made out of marble. And one really cool thing about this exhibition is that at the end, there were quotes from all of the artists talking about their relationship with their work. And I really loved Richard Long's, and I thought it would be a good intro to this piece since it's not all that it seems, like the piece itself is not all that it seems. And it might not make sense right now, but I'll bring it back around at the end of discussing this artwork to kind of reflect on it once we've discussed the work's content, to kind of recontextualize it, but I just thought it would be a good intro too. So his quote is, quote, "My art is the essence of my experience, not a representation of it," end quote. So, for a visual description of this work, it is a strip of dozens of white marble chunks arranged in a neat rectangular line. This work is very large, like I think probably like 20, 30 feet or so long, and about like 4 feet across, and it's like in a rectangle. And as the title suggests, it is in a very large room. There's ample space to walk around the object, which I did twice. The alarm did go off sometimes when I was walking around it, and I felt really bad because I was not trying to walk too close to it, but apparently I was. But it stopped when I walked away, and the art was not touched, and it was not ruined at all, so no harm, no foul. And I love this piece because it was a really interesting experience for me to, like, walk around it, because if you know me, you know that I love going on really, really long walks. And it's, like, a very, like, emotional thing for me in a lot of ways, just because I feel like it completely resets my, like, mental state and, like, my just, like, emotional state. Like, I do sometimes, you know those memes where it's, like, before yoga, and it's, like, my brain is, like,
1: before versus after.
0: Yeah. It's, like, my brain is, like, all, like, dark and, like, dreary, and there's, like, I don't know, like, demons yelling or whatever, and then after yoga, it's, like, rainbows and butterflies. Mm. Like, as cheesy it is, that is how I feel, like, after I go on, like, 1 hour, 1.5 hour, 2 hour long walks. And so I thought it was really interesting, because as I'll read, like, in this blurb that the museum provided, Long thought that the art bit of his art was the walking itself, not the marbles that he arranged in this line. So I'll just read the museum description of his work real quick. So this is what it says. It says, Richard Long's five-decade art practice is centered on solitary walks through rural landscapes that yield both the inspiration and the materials for his artworks. Long, who aligned himself with land art's anti-commercial stance, initially exhibited maps and black and white photographs, offering straightforward documentations of his excursions. Later, he began creating sculptures, murals, and drawings using natural materials gathered at sites he traversed. While conveying a massive quantity of rocks into a gallery or museum differs from the transitory, solitary process of walking, which Long considers to be the actual work of art, Carrara line evokes the route and duration of a journey, offers an index of place, and poses a stark contrast to classical marble figurative sculptures. So yeah, Mira, do you have any thoughts on that work and kind of the idea of, like, really separating, like, really, really separating, like, the art from the museum and kind of the thing that's in the museum not even really being, like, the art itself. Do you have any thoughts on that?
1: I think I agree. I feel like it is kind of, I'm not gonna lie, I kind of blanked out. I'm not gonna lie.
0: No, you're good.
1: but, yeah, I do agree with, like, the concept that was portrayed in the placard and what Richard Long's intent is. What it really did give off, oh, this is a journey. Like, mm-hmm. I'm like, drawn to walking onto this different flooring of some form and experiencing a journey again. It's kind of, it gives off what life is, you know? It's rocky and stuff.
0: Oh, I love that.
1: I think that's how I would interpret it personally. Walking around it just makes me want to walk on it. And I don't know. I feel like that's intentional.
0: Yeah, maybe.
1: I wish I could.
0: I know. Well, I think it's also, I didn't really dig too deep into, like, the stark contrast to classical marble figurative sculptures, but I think it is interesting to dig in a little bit, maybe, because with these, like, classical marble sculptures from, like, Greek/Roman times, the whole thing is, like, I think realism, right? Like, it's making sure you get it as close to human anatomy as possible. Whereas with these, it's like, he's not even attempting to make something resembling human anatomy. He's just like, here are bits of marble that could be found outside. And I'm arranging them in this way, but it's actually, like, this is not meant to represent anything, and you're not meant to think it's, I don't know, profound because of the way that it physically is there. You're meant to think it's profound because of, like, the ideas that he's presenting. Which is where I think, like, I don't know, we can talk about this more later, too, but I think modern art gets a little tricky for some people to kind of enjoy, because it's, like, it is so abstract, not just in, like, the physical manifestations of it, but also in, like, the kind of ideas of it. Like, it's like, this feels like a brain teaser more than, like, something to enjoy in a museum.
1: Yeah. I think a lot of the works in this exhibition are really challenging the viewer how to interpret art. And what I have gained from this is that art can, as long as it is incorporating the viewer in some way, shape, or form, whether that is motion, your eyes, hearing sound, smell, it is interacting with the viewer, the person that you want to see this work. And I think that is part of what art is, at least public-facing art. But yeah, I think also there was something else I was going to say, and I'm low-key forgetting it.
0: That's okay. I can talk about what you just said while you try to remember it. I think that's so profound, like, the idea that, like, art is meant to challenge the viewer, because, like, I don't know, I like to think of myself as a pretty, like, well-versed person in the art world, but even I, like, looking at some of these works, I'm like, what is going on here? Like, I felt so challenged, and I think if we think about that, even with, like, artworks that are less, like, conceptual and abstract, it's, like, is there kind of like an ethos that needs to be behind art that's created? Like, for example, like Frida Kahlo's work. I always love to bring her up. But like, she also had this kind of ethos of like, I am a woman, this is the depiction of me, like, I'm asserting my, like, story, and it, like, might be challenging to some people. I think it probably still is kind of challenging to some people. And then, obviously, her politics, which were challenging to especially Americans at the time, I would think. But yeah, I think that is a really, really insightful comment that you've made, and I think would make a really good essay if you were ever interested in writing it.
1: If I could write endlessly about the different ideas of art, I could. It would probably be very long because, you know, there's so many ways to interpret art and consider what art is. And I think contemporary art and the works that are presented in this exhibition are just one of the many ways to do so. I think a lot of these artists, from what I'm getting from their work, is that they think art is something to be experienced, something that is to be interpreted. You know, those are kind of what they're supposed to impact the viewer, and I think that's what they think art is. Is that true? I don't know, but it's my assumption, my guess, you know?
0: Yeah. I love that. Do you want to talk about another artwork that you loved?
1: Oh, yeah. I have another piece. I like this piece by, I'm going to say it wrong, Leah Pape. Oh, that was bad.
0: I don't think so. That's pretty good.
1: I don't know if I said that right. It's called, ooh, I'm going to say this wrong too, Tatia. Tatia.
0: You got it.
1: Yeah. One A. So it's a very plain, normal title.
0: She's Brazilian, so I think it's probably Portuguese or something.
1: I'm
0: going
1: to say it wrong. But it's basically this piece placed in the corner, very thin strings, or like a line, some kind of material that is a string, and it's so thin that you can't even really see it until you get closer. I'm going to read what it says on the placard. Leah Pape, I said it wrong again, was a founding member of Brazil's neo-concrete movement, which rejected the rigid formalism and hard-edged geometry of concrete art, and instead redefined abstraction as a sensorial participatory experience. Trained in philosophy and deeply engaged in poetry, politics, and
0: pedagogy.
1: Sorry, guys. Pape sought to dissolve the boundaries between art and life, viewer and object, and the Tatias represent her synthesis of these ideas. The series title is a so many words that I don't trust myself to say.
0: I've never seen that word before.
1: Neoglism? I've seen it before. I've never said it out loud.
0: Yeah.
1: Neoglism. I'm going to say that wrong. She created by merging Tia, Portuguese for web, and Tetia, colloquial term for a graceful or delicate thing. Tetia 1A is first conceived in 1979, is composed of gold thread anchored across the corner of a given space, creating a shimmering, ascending, geometric web of immaterial light that is either visible or invisible depending on the viewer's vantage point. Endlessly changeable, Tatia 1A invites active conscious perception, a process that reflects Pape's belief that the artwork can be fully realized only through the presence and movement of the viewer. Which, hey, I said this earlier, movement. It's trying to, this contemporary art, a lot of it is trying to get the artist to interact, whether it is making the artist actually move to see it better, to see something different, or whether it is actually actively having them contribute to the piece itself.
0: Yeah, absolutely. And even with, like, the long piece, it's like you're kind of encouraged to walk around it because it's like you want to move to really experience all that it stands for.
1: Exactly. No, I'm really fond of this piece. I can't see it very well. I'm going to be for real. If I had my glasses, I broke them the other week.
0: No.
1: And I haven't gotten them fixed. But if I had my glasses, I could probably see it a bit better. But the fact that I had to walk around, get real up and close with it was really interesting. And I didn't actually know that it was made out of, like, golden nylon thread. Mm-hmm. I thought it was, like, a transparent string of some form, and that's why I can see it so well. So that's, like, another thing. We make these assumptions about an art piece, and we might be wrong about it. And I think that's something, like, fun to learn about, or just, you know, something that a lot of people enjoy is you make an assumption about something, and you're wrong, you know?
0: Right.
1: You're like, oh, I didn't know that. And mm-hmm. I feel like that just is... activate some form of intrigue and draws you in a little bit more to the artist and the piece itself.
0: Well, and it goes back to, like, the idea that, like, at least modern art should be challenging you in some way, right? Because you might just, like, get the medium wrong and have to kind of reassess. No, I love that. Any other thoughts on it?
1: I think that's it for me.
0: Cool.
1: I mean, I think it's a really cool piece. I'd love to see the rest of that series.
0: I know.
1: I didn't know that there was more to it. But I wonder what they look like all together. That would actually be really cool, seeing them all. It's like you're in a web.
0: Absolutely. No, I similarly, Tamira, really liked how it focused on, like, the disillusion of boundaries in, like, what is art and, like, where does art start? Where does art end? Like, can you even see it? Because that reminded me of The Flavin, where it's, like, the art... I'm not sure if I said this earlier. Apologies if I didn't. But the art itself is kind of, like, the light that spreads from the fluorescent lights. And so I think it's interesting with the Pape, which I think was right after The Flavin, in order in the exhibit, focused on, like, now there is light shining on this, but, like, can you even see these, like, strings that are being kind of strung and depicted in our, like, really see-through. It's interesting. Well, I guess I can talk about another one that I really loved. So this one is by Spencer Finch, who was born in New Haven, Connecticut in 1962. I'm realizing now I forgot to follow back up on the Richard Long quote, but his quote, which I really loved, was... let me find it. He said, "I don't want to tell people what to think. Rather than revealing truths, I create situations to reveal the world in a subtle and complex way." Which I really love in the context of his work, which is displayed here, which is called Cloud H2O. And it was made in 2006, and it is a bunch of light fixtures and bulbs, but it is actually more than that, because it's also in this kind of gallery where there's just, like, these huge windows that are kind of, like, in a half circle or just, like, so, like, slightly circular arrangement because of the architecture of the Hirshhorn, and it looks out on the beautiful DC Mall. So I'll read what he has to say about it, and then I'll kind of go into my interpretations of it as well, or rather what the museum has to say about it. So the Hirshhorn said, "Spencer Finch's work often investigates the tension between empirical observation and lived experience by translating fleeting natural phenomena such as light, wind, and scent into carefully composed installations. In Cloud H2O, he renders the invisible visible by constructing a luminous form that evokes both scientific structure and atmospheric wonder. The sculpture represents water molecules, each composed of two small bulbs for hydrogen and one larger for oxygen, suspended in clusters that collectively suggest a drifting cloud. By using industrial materials to translate the ephemeral into the tangible, Finch invites viewers to contemplate the paradox of representation and consider how the immaterial, like a cloud or an idea, might take shape through light, structure, and imagination." And I absolutely love this one. I think it was my favorite of the whole thing, even though I love the long. This one was just so beautiful because it felt like I was literally inside of the artwork. Because, like it said in the blurb, like, all of the little lights that he had were arranged on the ceiling, and then it, like, opened to this beautiful view of the National Mall. And it also helped that it was just, like, a stunning day outside. Like, it was, like, blue skies, fluffy clouds, like, I think it was, like, 80 degrees. Like, it was just gorgeous. And also, I wrote this down. I said, clouds are made out of water. Humans are made out of water. Maybe I'm grasping at straws, but it's just like, I don't know. I think we are very, not all of us, but I think some people are very, like, disconnected from nature right now. And I think it's a cool reminder that, like, we are water and, like, we are nature and, like, we are the water that's in the clouds that will eventually come down and will eventually consume. So that kind of contributed to the feeling. I said I wanted to come back to study here because I thought it would be so motivating. Low-key might do that today. I have a lot to get done. It was so pretty. And yeah, also I forgot to mention there were long curved couches that lined the room, that were kind of like facing the huge windows. So it was like really, really pretty. And it reminded me of when I was a kid and I would just like sit down in the grass and watch the clouds pass by. It was really like breathtaking and meditative for me. I know it sounds kind of silly because it's just like a display of lights and some windows, but I think that is like the power of like modern art, is it really does challenge you to like try to sit with what you're feeling and try to discern some personal meaning from just like lights being displayed in like a sunny room, you know? And so for me, I just like, it really reminded me how like beautiful DC is with like all the meticulously carved buildings and just like how the mall is so like well maintained and just like I think I could see the metro station too and just like, I don't know. It was really nostalgic for me, both because it made me feel like a kid again and also because like I'm from the area. So it was just like, it kind of brought me back to being a kid and being on the mall and just like looking out at the clouds and the museums and being like, this place is so cool. And yeah, conclusion, I love it here, both in the city and in this artwork. I'm like tearing up weirdly. I don't know why. It just like, this is art, dude. Like, it's powerful, man. I love art.
1: Art is amazing. It's one of the many things that I think everyone needs to appreciate a little bit more, or just in general.
0: Yeah.
1: Be conscious of it, because art, like, is entertainment. It's something that you need to, I think it's something that you need to function.
0: Period. No, say that.
1: Yeah. But on that topic of, mm-hmm. like, this piece by Spencer Finch, I do think he's kind of similar to Eliasson's piece, where he's taking something natural and turning it, re-representing it in a more artificial form.
0: Yeah.
1: You know, the space, too. He really did take advantage of the space in the Hirshhorn for this, because he had this up in another exhibition some other time ago,
0: mm-hmm.
1: And it was just in a plain white room.
0: Yeah.
1: And I think the kind of interaction with the window in the Hirshhorn really pushed it out there, unlike this other space, or, like, a simpler space. And I think that's amazing, and it's good that, or, like, interesting that an environment really does change how a piece can be portrayed or, like, how it can feel, you know?
0: Absolutely. Well, and that's what the whole exhibit is about. It was, right. Like, these pieces are environments. Like, and I think, I don't know, I just think this piece is a 5 out of 5. Personally, I think it hit the nail on the head, both with, like, the goal of the exhibition to kind of, like, work with these really big spaces to kind of, like, enhance the meanings of the artwork. And just, like, I don't know, I just love this artwork. And I think it's really cool. And I think we should give modern art more of a chance. That is my little soapbox moment. Because I think if we allow us to, like, if we allow ourselves to kind of, like, sit with it, it can bring up some really, really cool things.
1: No, I agree. You want me to be honest with you, though?
0: Please.
1: That was my least favorite.
0: Really?
1: Yeah.
0: Oh, my
1: Actually,
0: God.
1: Actually, no, Dan Flavins was my least favorite.
0: Wait, say
1: but,
0: more.
1: Like, it was
0: I want to know why.
1: Well, I think that day that I went, I'm going to be so honest,
0: yeah.
1: I was not in the greatest mood.
0: Yeah.
1: I was really tired, coming back from work. I was checking out the museum. Beautiful. I think it did lighten up my mood a lot more, for sure. But the space itself just felt so, you could walk through it at the same time. You could just, it's a resting space. I think what ruined it for me was the chairs. The seats and the couches. Everything about the else about the piece was beautiful and well portrayed, like I said previously,
0: mm-hmm.
1: but I think the fact that it kind of, I don't know, I couldn't see initially the pieces or like the ceiling as well initially. I think it took me a hot minute to actually realize, oh, this is another piece in the exhibition, not just a place to sit down and rest.
0: Yeah.
1: Which I think actually they can play, they probably were playing on that though.
0: Yeah.
1: You know, you realize it second that you're in a place that is representations of clouds. Like you're out on a field in and you're looking up at the sky. I think that is really interesting, but for me, it just didn't really connect as much. That's all.
0: Yeah. No, that's
1: fair. I think it's, overall, it's an amazing piece. I think it's got so much that it has to tell, and it's an amazing work in its own. I think for me, I just I don't feel as attached to it.
0: That's so fair. And that's your right.
1: Yeah.
0: All right. Let's see. What else do we want to talk about? We've got about 10 more minutes. We could talk about some more artworks, or I think we also wanted to reflect a little bit.
1: I think we go for a little bit of a reflection.
0: Perfect. Let's do it. So I guess, do you want to start, like, general remarks about the exhibit as a whole? Do we think it was successful? Do we think it wasn't successful?
1: I think it was pretty successful. I think placing these different works, I'm going to really talk about, like, placement and structure, but I think the fact that they had this in the Hirshhorn specifically, not any other museum, is like really smart. It was just a really good idea, because I think the ideals of the Hirshhorn in general really align with what this exhibition is, you know?
0: Absolutely.
1: Overall, all of the pieces have these different ways of, like, portraying meaning and the concept of what contemporary art is. And yet they all also have somewhat of a similarity to themselves as well.
0: Yeah.
1: I think each piece is playing on that natural phenomena and kind of trying to make it more abstract, more materialistic in a sense, maybe whether that's constructing it as materialistic or deconstructing as something, you know? And there's just so much more I could talk about on the on this exhibition, but it's just at the end, too.
0: Yes.
1: You know?
0: Yes.
1: At the end, you'll walk into this room with a bunch of books and then lines of the quotes from each artist, and just it kind of feels like you're going through a story in itself. When you start the exhibition, you're on one end and you're like starting with one artist, learning their story, you learn another. It's kind of like I'm going on this journey, and at the end they say it, I feel like it's a thank you for viewing this work.
0: Yeah.
1: Here's the rest. This is why we are so passionate about art, and I think those quotes really represent it, and just that space in general.
0: I completely agree. No, I went in, not gonna lie, with, like, low-ish expectations, only because I've been to the Hirshhorn in the past before I had, like, learned the context of all these works, and I was, like, not super impressed. But I was blown away, like Mira said, just, like, by how thoughtful it seemed. I think especially the ending bit, like, with all the quotes from the artists. And, by the way, these quotes were just, like, plastered on the walls, like,

0: thing to chew on. Because I feel like that kind of goes back to all the different artworks in a way, and kind of can be interpreted through like all the different artworks we talked about. Obviously, with Eliasson's work, it's like the rainbow and kind of like the perception of the rainbow and kind of the visual perception of that. But I think like with the long and with the like cloud one that I talked about, it's really cool because it's kind of like stirring up your own emotional kind of like perceptions. Which isn't necessarily like a physical sense, but it is a big sense in which a lot of people walk through the world with, well, basically everyone walks through the world with their emotions. And so I think that idea of the visitor being a producer rather than a consumer of the work is really interesting and something to think about.
1: Yeah, I would add on by saying, I feel like, at least for me personally, that quote, that being a producer rather than a consumer is kind of like in real life, a lot of people tend to just stand on the sidelines, not strive for what their passion and what they want to do. And I think the works here are really trying to tell you, push the boundaries, do what you want and believe in yourself. And I think it's kind of like connecting an artistic like meaning or impression to reality, to daily life and stuff. And it's just, I love it. It's beautiful.
0: Yeah, I didn't even think about it that way, but you're so right. Like, I want the visitor to be the producer rather than the consumer of reality. I feel like so many of us do kind of fall into that trap of just, like, kind of sticking with the status quo. Like, you know, to quote High School Musical. like, I think it is really easy to kind of just not challenge ourselves in our lives, and I think that is a pretty crucial thing to do, is to kind of self-reflect and to be a producer of your own reality and realize, like, you do have the capacity for change. Not to get too deep on the first episode of Art Waves, but I think it's interesting.
1: I mean, you gotta get deep, I'm not gonna lie.
0: It is art. You kind of do have to get deep.
1: I love getting deep.
0: I love deep getting and deep meaningful. Too. Ugh, amazing. So yeah, I guess with that, we can continue wrapping up. We talked about our final impressions. Yeah, I guess we can talk about next week's episode and what we plan to do with that. I'm excited about next week.
1: Yeah. I have to go visit the museum sometime soon.
0: Yes.
1: But I'm excited. What's the place we're going to?
0: Yes. So since Mira chose this week's, for next week's, we are going to the National Gallery of Art, which, while I love the Hirshhorn, I think the NGA personally takes the cake for me. I just love it there so much. And yeah, we will be going to see the American icon, the U.S. flag in art exhibit at the NGA, which runs through December 6th. So we got to get it in relatively quickly. And yeah, I think it is like kind of going with like the whole America 250 theme. I know that like earlier in this year I visited the NGA exhibition for like, I think it was just talking about like what it means to be American. Super, super interesting. Not sure if that's still open, but it was like highlighting Indigenous voices as well as like kind of the more mainstream voices, and it was just amazing. But anyways, this exhibit that we're going to be looking at next week is all about how different artists have kind of interpreted the American flag over the centuries. And so we're going to talk about the work of Jasper Johns, as well as Faith Ringgold, and lots of other really cool, I think primarily contemporary artists. So I think we'll be sticking in a similar, yeah, I think 20th century. So no, not so much 21st like this week, but yeah, lots of 20th century interpretations of the American flag in art. So get excited. Stay tuned for that. And yeah, any final thoughts, Mira?
1: In terms of for the next museum that we're going to, NGA is amazing. Like, yes. Charlotte said, it is free. Should go. It's huge and a beautiful museum overall, mm-hmm. architecturally, and the works inside. Other than that, I think I don't have anything else to say about our next episode. What I will say is that we are always here Sunday from 11 a.m. to 12 p.m. I almost wasn't sure for some reason about that. I don't know why I felt so unsure for a second there. But yeah, we're here on Sundays. We hope to be more into zine work. Maybe yes. You'll see some more of us in there. Check out our socials. think it's at Art Waves.
0: You should ask Aurelia for the password.

0: Because I don't have Insta, but I'm sure she'd give it to you.
1: Oh, yeah, I don't have access to the account yet. Not gonna lie. I'm low-key under a rock. But yeah. You should check out our Insta. We will update, I think, every week about what episode we're talking about. Yeah. At least I am. I will do it. And, yeah, that's all I have.
0: Yeah, me closing. Too. This was so fun. Looking forward to next week.
1: Yeah. Sorry for all the mess-ups.
0: Oh, no worries. No, I stumbled over my words, too. I think it's just kind of first episode.
1: Oh, yeah.
0: You know, figuring it out.
1: But it's okay.
0: Yeah, I do. I think maybe we have, like, 2 more minutes left. I'll just do some thank yous to everyone. Thank you, Mom, for listening. Thank you, Dad, for listening. Thank you, Mom. Thank you, Jaja. I love you guys. And, yeah, we're going to sign off a little bit early to make sure the next show has time.
1: Oh, yeah.
0: Yeah, this has been us.
1: Got to make sure that they are on time. I remember last semester we would sometimes go over.
0: Yeah, so we're trying to do better.
1: Would anger people. So, yeah. But thank you all for listening. Mm-hmm. We'll see you next weekend.
0: Bye, everybody. Thank you so much.
1: Bye.

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0: 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My name is Ruby.
2: I'm Skylar.
1: And I'm Julia.
0: And Track Record is the show where we dive into a different artist each episode and all of their music that has shaped our generation. There are just so many that we're so excited to dive into.
2: Mm-hmm. And so excited to be back for the semester. Yes.
0: And the first artist we are diving into this episode is...
1: Steve Lacy.
0: When did you guys first hear about Steve Lacy?
2: I think I heard about him first during the pandemic. I remember when Bad Habit came out. Mm-hmm. That was stuck in my head for so long. I mean, it was all over social media too, but like I literally couldn't get it on my head.
0: Yeah.
1: I want to say I was like in eighth grade when he came out with Ride and some, those, like, that's when I first discovered him. And I think, honestly, he was the one who put me on to more, like, Afro-futuristic artists.
0: Right. Mm-hmm. I feel like when I was trying to figure out what Steve Lacy would be categorized into. I know, like, in the past, I feel like it's alternative, R&B, these kind of, like, broad genres. But now, an artist comes out, and they have, like, five subgenres they're a part of, and, like, all these little things. So when I looked him up, they were saying that he was kind of an alternative R&B, neo-soul, bedroom pop, funk artist, which I feel like every single category relates to him, that exact thing. And also different stages of his career, he was in more one than the other, you know?
1: Yeah.
0: But originally, Steve Lacy was born in 1998. He's from Compton, south of LA. He's very religious growing up, which I feel like when you listen to his music can be surprising, especially in his more recent records, because he is kind of talking about a lot of things that would be a little bit more, I guess, controversial if you were super religious. But I think that also inspires him to kind of break out of that since he was so restricted, I guess, as a kid. He had a super supportive and creative mother. He was always musically inclined from a very young age, always playing guitar, songwriting. And originally, he started getting into music by being brought into the group The Internet, which we're going to play very soon. The Internet is made up of Sid, Steve Lacy, Jameel Brunner, Patrick Page, Matt Martians, Tay Walker. And originally, it comes from the group Odd Future, which is about 12 to 15 members, some of its most known members being Frank Ocean, Tyler, the Creator, so many other people. I'm forgetting a few other ones. Oh, Earl Sweatshirt.
1: Yes.
0: Which was formed in 2007. And following that, Jameel Brunner, who was a friend of Steve Lacy from jazz band in ninth grade of high school, he brought him into The Internet, and he was super young, super intimidated by the whole thing, but he came in really strong with a bunch of like pre-recorded things he brought to the group. And they all started working really well together. And The Internet, I just feel like, is such an amazing group of people. They still make music today. So I'm super excited. I wanted to play one song from the group called Special Affair, which, I don't know, have you guys heard this song before?
2: I don't think so.
1: I actually haven't.
0: What?
1: No, this is actually really weird because I love The Internet and I love Steve Lacy, so this is sort of surprising. Okay. I've never heard it.
0: Okay, let's get into it. Let's play it.

0: Okay, that was Special Affair by the Internet. What did you guys think?
1: I loved it.
2: That was really good.
0: Love. Yeah. The next song we're going to get into is from his first EP called Steve Lacy's Demos, Skylar.
2: Yeah, okay, so, you know, like a lot of aspiring artists with little resources, Steve Lacy recorded a lot of his early work on his old iPhone in his bedroom. He actually did a TED Talk where he was talking about his first debut EP. And he was talking about, you know, Dark Red being one of the hit singles from that. But he started his songwriting process and, like, the production in 2017. And he made the whole EP on GarageBand. It was his first solo EP debut. And we're going to play a song from it. It's called Some.
0: Let's get into it.

0: That was Some by Steve Lacy. Love that one.
1: Yeah, it's definitely a throwback. That reminds me of, like, oh my gosh, just being like in high school and running around.
2: Running around the block.
1: Running around the block. Up and down the block.
0: So we're going to transition into Steve Lacy's first studio album. Let's have Julie get into that one.
1: So Steve Lacy's first studio album was Apollo 21. It consisted of 12 songs and it was released in 2019. This one was definitely more funk and R&B. He definitely had a lot of old R&B influences. If you are familiar with Steve Lacy, the most popular song is Endside. Love that song. But I would have to say that personally, my favorite song on that entire album is Love Too Fast. It reminds me of just the beauty of how spirituality, sexuality, love, and vulnerability can all coexist within like one feeling and also one song. It's weird. Mm-hmm. Like, it makes you feel so many different things from the beginning to the end.
0: Yeah. And I think this song is one of the best representations of his guitar talent.
1: 100%.
0: And how complex he can get. Towards the end of the song, I feel like it gets even more improvised. I don't know if he improvised it, but it feels like he was just in the studio going off at the end, just like losing it. And I love that. It reminds me a lot of older music influences as well. And I know originally, I think this is kind of when I first got introduced to Steve Lacy, is through this album. And this is all you would talk about, this of one song. I didn't really know anything else.
1: This song was probably my favorite song for like 2 years. I would listen to it on repeat, like cry to it, in the car to it, running around, doing, like, it was just, it fit every mood possible.
0: And I do think it stands out from a lot of the other records on the album, because there are lyrics, but again, it's very much the instrumental exploration that's kind of like the key standout.
1: I feel like it's also very emotion forward.
0: Completely. So we're so excited to get into Love Too Fast. I mean, this is going to be one of the best ones. Let's do it.

myself up in those scientific research and I think that I should just take things a little slower, you know, I've learned a

0: Okay, that was Love Too Fast by Steve Lacy.
1: Was that not the most beautiful song you've ever heard?
0: Perhaps.
1: Because I would have to think so.
0: It really was. That was definitely an album that I would say was popular, but not something that really broke him out into the industry, I would say, until his next album called Gemini Rights in 2022. Just like Skylar was saying before, how she was mainly introduced him during Bad Habit, right? That mm-hmm. was kind of one of his key standout songs. He performed it at the Grammys. Everyone was just so, I feel like, enthralled by him after that song came out mm-hmm. and hearing everything about the album. Bad Habit was one of the main singles from the album before any of the other songs were released. There's about 10 songs. It's a super short album, but immediately when I first heard it top to bottom, there were no skips in my mind. Mm-hmm. Every single
1: there
0: song,
1: is not a
0: like
1: single
0: there's
1: skip
0: literally
1: on there.
0: No skips. That album really changed the game for him. And he has a lot of his old collaborators featured on the album, like Matt Martians, from the internet, who is one of his key collaborators. He has Raven Lanae, who is another amazing artist, write a lot of the songs with him. And this kind of persona that he has for a lot of the album is this older rock star kind of persona. Whenever he's performing, he has these big glasses on, he has these small mm-hmm. braids he's got going on, he has these tight pants, and he usually was wearing a shirt, this white shirt, with what was it? Was the question mark on it, or this tie? He just had the black
1: tie.
0: No,
1: I'm pretty sure there was like a white t-shirt with a question mark. Yeah, with some like tight leather pants. Like I think he was like trying to give like a little bit of like a Prince, Jimi Hendrix.
0: A Prince, 100%. And the way that he was kind of talking in a lot of his interviews was a little bit of a cockiness to him, a little mm-hmm. bit of a you know, slight rudeness in some of his interviews, because, and even in the concerts, he was yelling at a lot of the audience members. He was just he was coming in with a very strong confidence, which we love. But also, that was kind of when everyone was really realizing how talented and amazing he was for so long, when he was kind of underground producing for other artists or working in bigger groups. This was kind of his big moment, standing out. And two of the main songs that I wanted to play from this album are Cody Freestyle and Amber. Two of the songs that were two of my favorites, I would say. Cody Freestyle immediately hit me because of its calmness, I would say. It has a very alternative sound to it. And I just loved a lot of what he was talking about in it. It felt very real. And Amber also has more, I would say, a theatrical, musical style to it. It feels like it would be maybe like, the beat would be maybe like a Wizard of Oz or something that's like with birds chirping. It's like very pretty in the beginning.
1: So
0: I just want to get into this album and highlight one of his key moments in his career. So first we're going to play Cody Freestyle and then get into Amber.

two lovebirds. One shy, one so not. They met each other at the perfect time.

0: Amber by Steve Lacy, as well as Cody Freestyle. Love those.
1: I love that album. I saw Ruby and I actually saw that album in concert.
0: We did.
2: What? Really?
0: Which
2: when?
0: Was unreal.
1: That was like fall 2022, mm-hmm. I think. Wow. So like
0: saw
1: a minute
0: him at
1: ago.
0: Brooklyn Bowl.
1: Yeah.
0: And the crowd was amazing. Everyone was near tears, I feel like, in the aww. Audience.
1: It was honestly such like that album was also his first commercial album, like we mentioned before. So it did feel like a community, like you have like his OG fans, mm-hmm. but then he also was blowing up and you can really recognize it in the crowd. How like 100%. People were like really starting to like lean into him and know more about him and love him. I mean, he's honestly like so talented. I love him.
0: Amazing.
1: So I wanted to talk about Out of Your League by Blood Orange featuring Steve Lacy. Blood Orange is one of my favorite artist by far.
0: Yeah.
1: So creative, really just thinks out of the box. He doesn't really have like a cohesive vibe. I feel like he kind of goes back and forth between different sort of not genres but styles. And I think I could say the same for Steve Lacy. Steve Lacy never really has like one sort of vibe that he keeps to. Like Ruby said, it was in the beginning how he falls into several different categories regarding genre. So for Out of Your League, it explores themes of overcoming self-doubt, realizing internal pressure, and finding peace in one's own identity. So this is coming from the album Negro Swan that came out in 2018.
0: Let's get into it.

0: That was Out of Your League by Blood Orange. I realize that Steve Lacy's main influence in that was the production aspect, I'm assuming, in the...
1: Yes.
0: Right.
1: I don't think he has any...
0: Maybe some background vocals, but probably...
1: Yeah.
0: Yeah, exactly.
1: He doesn't have any, like, lyrics of his own.
0: Right. And the next song that we're going to get into is Skin Tight by Raven Lanae, who is one of his key collaborators in so many of his, like, previous work albums, and also I know that he helped write for her for a
1: yeah.
0: long, right?
1: I think they're actually really close friends.
0: Yes.
1: I think they're, like, good friends. They help each other creatively. Skin Tight is from her 2024 album.
0: Mm-hmm.
1: And it's about holding on to, like, both a physical and a mental bond between an ex-partner, even though the relationship has ended. It's very sultry, but kind of sexy also, and kind of, like, melancholic, I would have to
0: Completely.
1: Say. But I do love this album. Or no, it's not an album. It's an EP, no?
0: No, I think this is from
1: her.
0: Yeah. Yeah, one of her
1: yeah.
0: first albums.
1: So this album specifically, I can definitely tie it to a specific time in my life. Oh, like, I think this is when I honestly
0: this
1: first
0: is high
1: discovered.
0: School.
1: No. This is like, I think this is honestly like early college. I think I just found out about Raven Lanae through her collaboration with Steve Lacy. Mm-hmm. Honestly, I think this is the first song of hers I was introduced to.
0: Okay. Yeah. Let's get into it. It's such a beautiful song. And after, we're going to get into one of his last main productions on one of the biggest artists. In 2017, right?
1: Yeah. Mm-hmm.
0: Yep. Let's get into it.

0: Skin Tight by Steve Lacy and Raven Lanae. Such a beautiful song. Mm-hmm. Love that one. And we're going to get into one of his other key productions on a super big artist, mm-hmm. on one of his biggest albums.
1: Yeah, so I actually, obviously I'm not as big of a Steve Lacy fan as Ruby and Julia are, and they've known about him way longer than I have. Like I said, my intro was pandemic. Mm-hmm. But Kendrick Lamar is obviously very right. popular. He's an artist I've known about for much longer. I remember when Damn came out in middle school. That was actually one of the... I'm not a big album listener, right. but when it came out, I was like, okay, I have to tap into this. Everybody was listening.
0: Yeah.
1: So to find out that he was a producer on Pride, that's so crazy.
0: At such a young age, too.
1: Yeah, no, that's crazy. So, yeah, Pride comes from Kendrick Lamar's sixth studio album, one of his most popular, debuted in 2017. And Steve Lacy actually produced the record entirely on his iPhone 6 using GarageBand again mm-hmm. at 18 years old. And he ended up in the recording studio with Kendrick through a friend of his, and he asked if he could play him some of his music, and he really liked the recording he did for Pride, and he asked him to send it to him. And I know, you know, he was super young, entering such a new world, and it was kind of an intimidating space, but he was able to walk in with this kind of confident energy that was able to like get him through the door and put him in that situation.
0: He could have been much more scared and introverted, and he's an introverted guy, but I think coming in with that confidence definitely gives such a good impression to somebody who he was probably so intimidated by mm-hmm. at the time. And Kendrick Lamar was just so interested in, he only had a few, I think he only had the vocals and maybe the guitar sample at the time, but it turned into a really amazing song mm-hmm. that I actually don't really remember listening to too much. I only remember kind of knowing like Damn and Humble, and
2: that
0: was the Rihanna
2: thing. That's one of my that's loyalty, but
0: yes.
2: Pride is one of my favorite songs.
1: Yeah, that
2: on
1: was
2: the
1: a
2: album.
1: Good one on off the album. Mm-hmm. Yeah,
2: yeah,
0: yeah. I didn't know too much about it, but I just remember as a kid when it was like Humble was, I mean, unreal for me. Like, that song was everywhere.
1: Yeah, no, that took over middle school.
0: That really did.
1: It did.
2: For me, it was loyalty and Pride. Like those.
0: Okay. Mm-hmm. I think Kendrick Lamar and Rihanna's vocals together are such a beautiful combination.
2: Yeah.
0: I don't know why they haven't made more music. Have they made more besides Loyalty? I don't. I'm trying to think.
2: Get Rihanna in the stew. I don't know.
0: Yeah. Apparently
1: no,
0: she is. And
1: it's a lie.
0: Where is she?
2: I'm waiting.
0: Let's get into Pride, though. I actually don't know if I've heard this whole entire song, so I'm very excited.
2: Just wait.

0: Pride by Kendrick Lamar from the 2017 album Damn.
1: Love that.
0: Such a beautiful song.
2: So good.
0: Immediately when I heard, I was like, that's Steve Lacy.
2: That's him.
0: In the back. Yes, I love that one. And the last kind of section we want to talk about was his most recent album that came out in the end of July called Oh Yeah. The first single was Nice Shoes, released, I would say, maybe last year, two years ago.
2: Like last year.
0: That song, I feel like people are kind of in and out of, where some people like it, some people don't.
2: I don't love it.
0: I know you don't love it.
2: It's not my favorite. I love that one. It's a little too, like, I don't
0: know.
2: The thing is, with this album, and I feel like this is the first, it was my first impression, is just that this is a lot more experimental.
0: Totally.
2: And, you know, I hate to use the word goofy, but goofier than the rest of his other albums. I think that he was definitely having fun, and he did come out with, honestly, a really good album. Mm-hmm. Like, personally, I do listen to this album once a day, and I'm not lying, like, all the way through. I'm not even joking. I listen to it from top to bottom every single day. I think it's so good. He even had Oh Yeah featured in the new Spider-Man Brand New Day, which was a crazy needle drop when I heard it. That was actually really fun. And honestly, I feel like it is really romantic. Even having Erykah Badu on the album as well, Cécile Believe, and
0: SZA on a record too.
2: Yes, SZA too.
0: That one's great.
2: Yeah. Also, his like newfound like friendship with SZA, loving that.
0: I think there was a lot of anticipation with this album, it being 4 years later from Gemini Writes, which was this huge kind of breakout album. A lot of people just didn't know what direction he was going to take. But I think a lot of artists, when they tend to kind of have that breakout album, they can either go in that same direction of continuing to try to be mainstream, which I was not anticipating from him at all, because I knew he was going to do a 180 and try to do something different. It reminds me of Billie Eilish in that kind of way, when she had her amazing album. I think that was...
2: Which one?
0: 2017, 2018, her first album, When We All Fall Asleep, Where Do We Go?
2: Oh,
0: everyone was kind of, and also the second one as well, everyone was just kind of confused on what direction she was going to take. And a lot of artists tend to kind of make music then for themselves, not to think too much about audience perception and what everyone's going to think about it and all the comments. Just make something that they're really, really proud of, and I could totally sense that with this album. Like Julie was saying, it was a lot more experimental, a lot of different tone of voices, which actually I tend to not love as much in this album. I think that the way that he sings on some of the records feels a little, like Julie was saying, too goofy for me.
2: The lyrics are a bit goofy.
0: A little too much for me, honestly. Yeah. But even the Pure Color song, when I first heard that, was so shocking to me, because there's kind of no linear layout, I guess, to the song at all. It is just very interesting with the way that the vocal experimentation and instrumental experimentation is all very interesting. It has like a psychedelic sound to it.
2: Yeah.
0: But for me, one of the key songs from this album was his second single, right? The Feeling was a song, when I first heard it, was, I mean, insane. I think that is one of his best songs of all time. And also one of his most popular. Of course, TikTok kind of takes a song and runs with it 100%, which is good and bad. But TikTok can sometimes make me hate or love something, for sure.
1: Because it gets overplayed.
0: Yes. But I also try to remove it at the same time. Listening to it more on your own, trying to sometimes scroll past those videos pretty fast so I don't hear

0: like edits, mm-hmm. like romantic, like a sad like a romantic or like a sad edit. That's usually where so it gets tied in. But you know what? Like, it's real. Like, nothing can keep you off my mind.
1: Those romantic edits. I mean. I have no words, but anyway, yes, let's get into this song. It's a super, I've actually only heard this once or twice because originally I did a one listen run through of the album and I was just like, okay, and I just kind of moved on because I knew I wanted to revisit it at a time when it wasn't being talked about as much that I could kind of maybe form my own opinion. So I'm excited to kind of take a re-listen to this one. So we're going to play Nothing by Steve Lacy.

0: Nothing by Steve Lacy.
1: That was so pretty.
0: Skylar was just saying, it's so dreamy.
1: No, I've never really heard that one before. That was so pretty.
0: It's
1: what was
0: such
1: the
0: a gorgeous song
1: that ended up in the Brand New Day soundtrack?
0: Was the first song on the album, the same title. Oh, yeah.
1: Okay.
0: Yeah.
1: Okay.
0: Which I also have not seen that movie, so I need
1: LOL.
0: To figure that out.
1: Tap into that.
0: Spider-Man.
1: I'll tap into the album.
2: Oh, I love that movie. I'm such a Marvel mm-hmm. Spider-Man girl, so... And then I'm also like, I love Steve Lacy. So I want you to imagine like me sitting in the movie theater, like with my popcorn, with my Spider-Man. And then all of a sudden Steve Lacy drops.
1: Cherry on top.
2: Cherry on top of a great film. Mm.
0: Amazing. And that also really helped him probably in the promotion of the album
1: yep.
0: as well.
1: Mm-hmm.
0: To also be seen in a different light as well, to be seen in the Marvel universe
2: yes.
0: instead of just in his own kind
1: yeah.
0: of... weird promotion he always does on TikTok of him screaming at the phone or something.
1: His
0: I mean,
1: social media
0: is a disaster.
2: You guys aren't Spider wait or Marvel people now.
1: I
0: just
1: like
0: couldn't
1: Spider-Man.
0: See it.
2: Okay,
1: I love Spider-Man.
2: Steve Lacy as Miles Morales.
1: Ooh, okay.
0: I don't.
2: I have a vision, guys.
1: That'd be interesting.
0: All right.
1: New field for him.
0: Well, thank you so much for listening. That was kind of a timeline of his whole career and a
2: yeah.
0: little bit of his productions he was doing with other artists. So throughout the show, we're going to be doing a little mix of bigger artists and smaller artists. And he's just a key artist that I feel like I've been so into since I was a kid. So we were all really excited to talk about him.
1: Mm-hmm. Really good to start off with him.
2: Yeah.
1: I just want to mention before we go, check us out on Instagram, Track Record Music,
0: two C's
1: on the music, no underscores, no dots, no nothing, Track Record.

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Hello, everybody. I am so excited for today. Today is the first day of programming for my new show. Hello, everybody. I am River Sulek, and this is Edges of Internet Core. So today, or more in general, the show will be diving into, you know, new made-up music genres, essentially. You know, with the advent of digital music production and the new digital era, it has become so easy for so many to make so much new strange music in the world. And with the advent of music rating services and, you know, just social media in general, you know, anybody can give their thoughts out, anybody can define what a genre is, anybody can call music what they want to. You have so many strange new genres, so much strange new music that nobody really seems to have like any idea what to do with, you know? So today, for our first genre we will be looking at, it is chillwave. Chillwave got big in the early 2010s, really, with artists like Neon Indian and Washed Out that kind of mixed nostalgia into their songs in a strange way, you know, hazy vocals, lots of synths, reminiscent of the late 80s, especially in terms of music. Some of the songs you'll hear today are basically just 80s music, but, you know, in the 2010s. This genre, it's very loosely defined, especially in the modern day where traditional chillwave artists have kind of faded out. Almost Neon Indian, he's making new music that's not really chillwave anymore. It's more like city pop and pop in general. And artists that were once known for chillwave have kind of branched out and evolved to new genres, or mixed on the concept into R&B or shoegaze or trip hop or something like that. So for our first three songs today, we will be exploring the discography of Neon Indian. As I just explained, Neon Indian was kind of one of the progenitors of the movement. One of his songs, Polish Girl, which you will hear today, blew up big, like really big everywhere in the mid-2010s. It was in GTA 5. Two of the other songs you'll hear today are Terminally Chill from his first album that kind of defined what chillwave as a genre is thought to be, and Slumlord from his last studio album, I believe, as Neon Indian. That is one of my favorite songs in the chillwave genre, and I think kind of expresses very clearly what chillwave is. So without further ado, I want to get into the music. So here is Terminally Chill.

0: così che vive la discoteca, il pubblico xeroniano, la sua piccola peggio, in una maniera diversa alla nostra maniera.
1: So that was Neon Indian with Terminally Chill, Polish Girl, and Slumlord. So as you can kind of hear throughout the songs, there's sort of a musical progression in there from that sort of aggressively dreamy, softer sound that defined Terminally Chill into Polish Girl with kind of cleaner vocals and overall a cleaner sense of sound. And then especially on Slumlord, he kind of gets a little bit more poppy with it, which would eventually lead to him abandoning the Neon Indian moniker and adopting his name, Alan Palomo, and making sort of city pop. Those three songs kind of give you a pretty good idea of what chillwave is to an extent, you know, repetitive drum backing, faint vocals, sort of a dreamy, nostalgic sound that longs for the 80s. And you'll hear it especially in the first song by this next artist, George Clinton, and his pseudonym Mirror Kisses for his first one. So the first song up is Runaways, and this was made in 2013, his second moniker. And this is sort of aggressively 80s to an extent that I'm sure many of you will find almost cheesy. And it sort of is aggressively chillwave, if not just synth pop to an extent. And then after that is Dumb off of his 2018 album Slide, and this is a bit more shoegazy than Runaways is, you know, sort of heavier guitars, heavier distortion. And the final song, Urapaya, off the titular Urapaya, is very much so more dream pop in its kind of aggressive dreaminess to an extent that kind of outdoes the chillwave aesthetic. And it's a very good way to see the sort of a development of chillwave as a genre out of just this like millennial nostalgic haze and longing for the 80s. So without further ado, I am going to put on Runaways, the first track, and that will be followed up by Dumb and Urapaya.

So, that was Runaways, Dumb, and Ooh Rapaya. And you can definitely hear some of that musical progression, not just an improvement in skill from the first song, because those vocals are kind of rough sometimes, but also in how his sound kind of evolved into much more of a sort of dream pop essence than originally intended, I think. You know, there's sort of a thing on if chill wave still exists as a genre from the 2010s, and I would say, you know, it kind of does, but sometimes it kind of doesn't, and isn't that beautiful? Next up, I have three more songs for you by the same artist, not the same artist, Toro E. Moi, another one of the iconic chillwave artists of the mid-2010s. As you will hear, these kind of evolve into more of a R&B aesthetic than I think was on the original album, and it's very interesting to hear how each of these artists kind of evolve and iterate on what was supposed to be this, you know, sort of static 80s defined sound. So first up is Talamak off of Causers of This. After that is New Beat off of Underneath the Pine. And finally, Rose Quartz off of Anything in Return. And especially on the last song, you'll hear that sort of R&B influence. And I think it's very interesting. And he still makes music to this day, fun fact. So if you ever get curious, give him a listen. So without further ado, here is Toro E. Moi.

Thank you.

So that was Toro Imoy with Palamac, New Beat, and Rose Quartz. And you can definitely hear some of the evolution of that sound, especially towards the end. It gets a lot more R&B emphasis, like sort of a, it sort of emphasizes that R&B element a lot more towards, especially on Rose Quartz. And even today, you know, he's basically not even a chillwave artist anymore. He basically does just R&B. And on that topic, I kind of wanted to expand on if chillwave really exists anymore. I wouldn't say in the traditional aspect it really does. A lot more artists today sort of iterate on that sound in different ways. And for these last four songs, I want to sort of emphasize that, you know, with FM Skyline, Pastel Ghost, Tamarin, and Negi Jemmy. So each of these artists kind of bring their own spin to the genre in their own unique way. FM Skyline is much more video gamey, almost much more digital than a lot of these artists are. Pastel Ghost is much more like dark, almost gothic, and it's a emphasis with its dreamy vocals and essence. Tamarin is a lot more Cocteau Twins sort of influenced in their sound. You'll hear it definitely with how they sort of emphasize those sort of background vocals and almost basically can't understand them. And Negi Jemmy sort of brings a trip-hop element to the genre as a whole. Also, she is the wife of George Clanton, an earlier artist played. So, upcoming for you, and with little outro by me, is On the Promenade by FM Skyline, Dark Beach by Pastel Ghost, Collection by Tamarin, and Mysterious Girl by Negi Jemmy. So without further ado, let me put you on this.

So, those were the final four songs of today. And on that note, I will answer if Chillwave really does exist or not for the third time. And really, I don't think so anymore. I think it's been iterated on so much that basically anything that like remotely sounds nostalgic or dreamlike gets called Chillwave just because it's what people are used to. And isn't that kind of beautiful? So, I will see you all next week. I hope you enjoyed. I know we had some technical difficulties, but still, I enjoyed the music here today. I hope you did too. And I will see you all next Sunday.

0: Welcome to The Popular Thing here with Rainel Cooper. I'm here with Scavenger Hunt, Dan Muffson, and Jill Lamoureux. How are you guys doing?
1: Hey, we're great. How are you?
0: Good, doing great. So, You guys are pretty new, relatively new to the whole music scene. You guys got together really late last year, right? In August?
2: Correct.
1: Yeah, it was just about a year ago.
0: So how'd you guys meet up and get the band started?
1: Dan, I'll let you take this one.
2: I was out just listening to music in L.A., and Jill was involved in another project at the time, and I heard her and saw her perform, and I was just completely taken away by her talent and her vocals live, and she happens to also be attractive, so I was impressed with the whole package. So I went
1: over. Thanks, Dan.
2: Yeah, no problem. So I went over to her, and at the time, I was writing music for commercials and doing stuff like that, and I asked her to sing on something, and the first time we worked together, it was just like we had worked for years together, but we hadn't. So anyway, we just totally met organically.
0: That's really cool. And you guys are, you're based in L.A., based in Southern California, but Dan, you're from Philly, and Jill's from Kansas, right?
1: Yeah, I'm from Wichita, Kansas.
0: Wichita, great. So, I mean, what's it like, coming from these different places, but then coming into music, and what's the scene really like there in L.A.?
1: Oh, well, I mean, I think it really varies, but there is a booming music scene here. We've got really great venues, and a lot of people love to go out and see live music. So I think it's been a really good place for us to write, and with opportunities to work with different producers and, being in a big city like L.A. where a lot of music stuff happens, I think we're lucky to be here.
2: Agreed. I think L.A. is a really supportive place for music. I think I'm an East Coaster, and I felt like it was more competitive, whereas out here people are like, if somebody's on the rise, it's like everybody gets behind them and is so happy for them and supportive. So I think it's a very positive place to be making music right now.
0: Yeah, there's really a lot of great pop music coming out of LA these days. Now, you guys took advantage of that location, and you played at the Made in America Festival. Jay-Z's label helps organize that. What was it like to be up there on a festival stage, especially this early in your career? What was that experience all like?
1: Well, it was our first big festival, and it was definitely really big. For instance, I'm really glad no one let me know that my face was going to be like 5 stories high on these huge plasma screens on either side of the stage, because I only saw that in playback and in photos. It was crazy. It was great. The crowd, the energy, and it was a daytime show, which we've done before, but not on this scale. So I could see everybody and see their reactions, and got him to move along with me and dance and party. It was really fun.
0: Yeah, that does seem like it's a fun experience, especially, it's the first time up there. It's something that us non-musicians will never really be able to fully experience. Now, musically, you guys do have use a bit of keyboard, but I've expanded. You have a guitarist and drummer and all of that. What sort of led you guys to go sort of the more traditional route instrumentally with guitars and bass and physical drums, as opposed to, a lot of bands are, especially nowadays, are getting into sort of the synth groove, and you have a lot of synth only bands. What drew you to the real instruments there?
2: I think what we do is like half organic, half synth and electronic, and I think that there's as far as the music that Jill and I want to make, it's very much a hybrid of the worlds coming together. And I don't think Scavenger Hunt was ever really meant to be a duo. I think that like it was always kind of a band and a live performance. I don't think we ever wanted to be another group with a laptop and a female vocalist. I think it was always a live band, and I hope as we grow we'll be able to bring in more live elements. I mean, playing live is, I think, just as much fun as writing and recording. And it's great to have live people playing live music. So that's
1: yeah, we said from the beginning that we wanted always to be, a band and not just like a singer with some speakers. That's not what we're about. And it's so fun and incredible feeling to be up there with other musicians creating the music live. And to me, that's what the rush is all about. It's not the same if it's just a laptop, not even close.
2: Right. And shout out to Aaron and Nick. We have two amazing musicians with us that have become part of the band. Nick Annis, who actually plays with Kesha and a band called Black Light Burns, and Aaron Prather, who's an awesome, awesome drummer. He literally is the best drummer I've ever played with and blows my mind every day.
1: Yeah, we're so lucky to play with them.
0: That is phenomenal. Yeah. Now, Jill and I guess Dan as well, a lot of your songs do really have almost a dreamy aspect to it. They sort of take you to a place, and it's great to hear that. But how do you sort of translate? I know it's hard a lot of times to be able to, when you're doing live performances, to be able to sort of encapsulate that as well. What are your live shows like, and how do you try to make it fit with your music?
1: Well, you know, from the very beginning, we wanted to write, you know, pop music that was fun and that was approachable and that we wanted to listen to. We never wanted to write something that we wouldn't listen to, Dan and I, like, on our own. And so the live performance just translates beautifully, really, to that, because people relate to the stuff that we write. And I've been in other projects where they're more somber or more, you know, visceral, but for us, we're just trying to have fun up there, and we want to look like we're having as much fun as we are having, and we want people to be a part of it. We want the audience to be dancing and singing along and throwing their hands in the air.
0: Yeah, that is awesome. I could definitely hear that in the music as well.
1: Cool.
0: Now, earlier this year, you guys had released a really sort of soulful, dreamy cover of Latch, the Disclosure Sam Smith song, and it was really, really awesome. What drew you guys to cover that song? What took you to that?
1: It was Dan's idea, Dan.
2: Oh, thanks. Yeah, my friend Jason, he played me Latch, and I'd never heard it, and literally my head exploded. I had never heard such, in a long time, a song that hit me so hard right out of the gate. I mean,
1: and this was before anyone else had really heard it. It was not popular.
2: It wasn't on Top 40 radio yet, so like it was still in my mind a cool move. It's obviously become such a huge anthem, but I just heard the song and I was like, this is an amazing chorus. It just hits you so hard. So I played it for Jill, and I was like, well, what if we flipped it? And instead of it being this big, epic EDM track, we made it more of a bedroom vibe, a sexy, smoky thing. And, you know, we did it in like an hour. And, you know, I think it was a really, really creative way to flip such a big song. And it shows you that Sam Smith and the Disclosure guys wrote a kick-ass song, because you can totally take all that big production out and that chorus still hits you just as hard. So yeah, thank you for liking it.
0: Yeah. Now you guys already have an EP under your belt. What are you guys working on now? Are you guys focusing on recording, or do you have any tour plans in the future?
1: Yeah, I mean, really all of the above. We toured all spring with Capital Cities. It was a really incredible experience. And after the tour was over, basically all summer this summer, Dan and I have been living in the studio. We've been writing nonstop. We've been writing with different producers and different writers. And we've come up with a handful of songs that we are really, really excited about. And we can't wait to release them and start touring them.
2: Yeah, the next song that we probably will release is a song called Wildfire that we wrote with this awesome producer, Harlan, and had it mixed by Andrew Murray, who did some of the RAC stuff and Panama Wedding and Ra Ra Riot. So it feels great, and it's a great track. So
0: yeah,
1: it's a funny feeling. It's such a funny feeling to sit on a song and to see it from birth all the way up to like being mixed and mastered, and know that like nobody's heard it yet, and just have that excitement of like, gosh, I can't wait for people to actually experience it.
0: When do you think we'll get a chance to hear that?
2: That's a good question. Definitely by the end of the year. But we promise that you will be one of the first people in radio to have it, because we appreciate you reaching out and the love for Scavenger Hunt, for sure.
0: Oh, thank you. Thank you. Now, real quick, if I could get you guys to sort of prepare something for a commercial for us, you could just say, hey, this is Scavenger Hunt, you're listening to WRGW or something along those lines. Do you think you could do that?
1: Yeah, for sure. Yeah. Tell me the letters again.
0: WRGW.
1: WRGW. Okay.
2: Jill, I'll let you take this one.
1: Sure. And anytime?
0: Yep, go ahead.
1: Hey, this is Jill with Scavenger Hunt, and you are listening to WRGW.
0: Great, thanks. And one more note. Before the interview, we were talking about how, Dan, both of your parents went to GW. You have the GW connection there. Can you talk about that?
2: Yeah, absolutely. My parents met at GW in Thurston. I think they both graduated in 76, and then my sister went as alumni, children of alumni, and I think she graduated in 2008. But GW is a great place. It's beautiful. I have a lot of good friends that went there, and my dad sat on the business school board for a while, and I remember, I don't think it's there anymore, but there used to be a Tower Records right outside of, I guess, what is the cafeteria, and I just remember, like, filling hours in Tower Records on campus, waiting for my dad to come out of this lecture. But GW is a big part of my family, so go Colonials.
0: There you go. Well, Scavenger Hunt, thank you guys for joining us here on The Popular Thing. Have a great one.
1: You got it. Thanks for having us.
2: Mm-hmm. Thanks right now. I appreciate it.
0: Yep.
3: Good morning, WRGW. We're going to be playing some cool one-hit wonders for the 90th anniversary of this amazing station.
4: At 7 o'clock in the morning.
3: On a Saturday, nonetheless.
4: We were up, like, what, like, four, how much?
5: Until three, easy.
4: So, here we are.
5: Yeah.
4: I don't know. We're pretty iconic roommates, I guess. We're here.
3: Yeah, we're just chilling.
4: We're
5: We have some incredible bops to play for you at this wonderful early hour.
4: No, I've never been on the radio with the two of them. Well, with Monica, but not like I
3: so just with me.
4: Yeah, no,
3: just point me out.
4: No, but it's like really fun. Okay, sorry.
3: I'm having a great time with you. Okay. And not Monica.
4: Not yeah.
5: Oh my god.
3: So we're going in order.
5: Yes, right? We're starting with the 1930s.
3: I mean, who doesn't want to hear a one-hit wonder from the 1930s?
4: So maybe we should, like, not talk the whole time. Are we going to... We shouldn't... is this the last time they're going to hear from us? Because we have a lot
3: to
4: play.
3: No, we can tap in.
4: We can talk. Yeah. Okay, because how many do we... Okay.
5: We have, like, 10.
4: Okay, yes. Okay.
3: We only...
4: For sure.
3: Yeah, okay. Yes. So let's get it started.
4: Should we do it?
5: Yeah.
3: Let's go.

love. I got rhythm, and I've got music. I got my man, who could ask for anything more? I've got daisies, but they're in green pastures. I got my man, who could ask for anything more? Old man trouble? Shucks, I don't mind him. You'll never find him round my door. I got starlight, and do I have sweet dreams? I got my man. Who could ask for anything more? In fact, who wants anything more?

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I got my man who could ask for anything more. Old man trouble,

0: We're back. Let's talk about which one of those one-hit wonders was our personal favorites. Montana, any?
1: Honestly, Shaboom kind of went off.
0: Yeah, I agree.
1: But I like the last one we just played too. I don't know. What about you?
0: I'm a fan of Shaboom. You know,
1: it kind of slaps.
0: It's spicy for its time, which is the 50s, and I think it had some pizzazz. You know. I liked it. I wanted to dance. I just added it to my playlist, actually, so.
1: We turned up the volume in here.
0: Yeah, we were, the control room kind of was popping.
1: Yeah, we kind of were thrown down in here a little bit.
0: Monisla, what was your favorite?
2: Definitely The Letter, because The Box Tops is Alex Chilton's first band ever, and then
3: oh my God, Alex Chilton.
2: He went on to be the subject of a replacement song, and he's also really talented, but yeah, that's him at 17.
0: Wow. Look at your music knowledge. You're just
2: music
0: throwing
2: into trivia in 2 weeks. Here we come.
0: The next couple are, first of all, they're just amazing, and
1: yeah,
0: that's it.
1: They kind
0: of
1: slap.
0: So
2: there is no second of all.
0: We just can't really say anything else. Let's just get into it.
1: Let's just like shut up. All right.

0: Well, that's a wrap, I suppose.
1: I think we can say farewell. Yes. And this is a great 30 minutes. 25 minutes.
2: We had to fade out some songs, but you guys got the gist, so.
1: Happy 90th birthday.
2: Yeah.
1: WRGW.
2: And we love you.
1: we're gonna say goodbye and go back to sleep now.
2: Okay.
1: All right. Signing off.
2: Bye.
3: This is Owen Vacheron, and I'm actually here in the studio right now with a longtime friend of WRGW and the station, and just radio in general, Mr. Dick Golden. Dick, how are you?
4: I am great, Owen, and I've been just going back and forth over the, I think, since 6 o'clock last night, just checking in on the radio station, what you've been doing, and it's just been fantastic.
3: Oh, wonderful.
4: It's a wonderful experience, and I think I first became aware of RGW in 2002, something like that, when I first became associated with the university, and then started working. Michael Friedman was the vice president of external relations at the time, and he and Rodney Johnson from Parent Services started the WRGW Jazz Brunch, mm-hmm. so I would come down and help produce that, and I have to tell you, having worked with you now for a couple of years, and that you've done such a great job of rounding up the right students to come up and help us get that broadcast done.
3: Yeah, thank you. You know, that's always a really great time. I remember watching as a student prior to my involvement with like the radio station, or even being on board or the staff in any capacity. I think it was my freshman year. I remember watching the brunch and kind of hearing a little bit about the radio station and listening to some wonderful jazz while eating breakfast with my parents, and it was a really good time. And I think that was probably my first time I was like exposed to the station or kind of made aware that they, you know, existed in a way. So that was really cool, and I think that brunch is such a good way to like really nail down some outreach for, you know, for the community and for radio at GW.
4: I think of another intersection of WRGW and jazz and the Jazz Brunch. I produce a program, GW Presents American Jazz.
3: Okay.
4: It's heard every week on Sirius XM satellite radio. And it's, again, this was a Mike Friedman creation. It's a partnership with the Kennedy Center at the Duke Ellington School of the Arts and Exploring the Arts, Tony Bennett's Foundation for Education in the Arts. And in any event, I received an email from the program director at Sirius in 2015, August of 2015, and he said, Dick, I think this should go to you. And someone had written to Sirius XM, said, every week I listen to GW Presents American Jazz. I love that music, and I listen to real jazz all the time, and I'm a student at GW.
3: Oh, wow.
4: Is there any way I could become connected to the program? So I wrote to the gentleman, and I said, Ryan, when you're on campus in September, you know, get in touch with me, and maybe you can come in when I'm recording the program on a Saturday and just observe what I'm doing, and we can meet and talk and so forth. And he came in, and he had a great time. And at the end of the hour, he said, is it possible to come back again? I said, Brian, it would be terrific. And I said, maybe we can find something. Maybe you could help me as an intern do some research or something like that. And he said, oh, great. He said, could I bring my brother with me? And I knew Ryan at this point. He was from New Brunswick, New Jersey. And I said, sure. I said, is he nearby? Is he? He's a student at GW.
3: Oh, wow.
4: I said, you're kidding me. He said, we're twins. And so his brother, Chris Goynos came over. And both of them are the most wonderful guys. They knew so much about the music. And I play classic jazz, Basie and Duke Ellington and Louis Armstrong and, you know, Duke Ellington, that sort of thing. Mm-hmm. Ella Fitzgerald, Billie Holiday. And so I said to them, are you aware of WRGW? I said, you know, they have this eclectic menu of music, mm-hmm. and they have an international audience. Had you ever thought about doing your own radio program? So I said, I'll make an audition. I'll produce an audition CD for you. You guys could act as hosts. Mm-hmm. Come to the RGW breakfast. I'll introduce you to the manager. And that way you guys can engage in a conversation. Well, as it turned out, there was a slot open. And for a year or so, Chris and Ryan Goynos produced an hour program here of classic jazz, and had such a terrific experience with being part of WRGW.
3: That's really fantastic. Yeah. I think one thing that has been, I don't know, super, like, amazing about the station, and just within the past year or so, really, is just the amount of people that are interested in joining. And I think, like, even just last semester in the fall, we had, I think, over 200 people that were interested in joining, which was fantastic. And, you know, well, not all of them end up joining, because that would be amazing if we did have that high of a retention rate of 100%. But we got, like, about 100 new members in the fall, which was fantastic. And I think it's just kind of all accredited to, like, the staff and just the students within the station who really kind of put the work in and make sure that folks know about the station and that we can be heard, you know, across campus and, you know, like you said, international. We had some, we were looking at our listener chart last night. We had some people tuning in from Morocco.
4: Oh my gosh.
3: And it was a GW Radio alum, and they commented on one of our posts on social media, and they said, like, tuning in from Morocco right now, like, good luck on the broadcast tonight.
4: That,
3: it was really something wonderful.
4: You know, I don't think people come to George Washington University to be part of WRGW. They come for law, they come for international affairs, they come for medicine, they come for business. However, when they discover RGW and they become a part of this great GW institution, there's so much that they gain they didn't expect to gain. I just had a wonderful conversation with one of your staff members in the lobby, and she hosts the program every week, and she said to me, you know, I'm a kind of an inhibited person, was an inhibited person, and I was always stammering, and I always felt awkward when I had to speak. But I became intrigued with RGW, and I became a producer, and then I became a host. And when I'm listening to her, and I'm thinking, she is so articulate, has so much poise, and it's because of the experience she gained as being a host. And as I mentioned to her, that skill set of being confident in public speaking, being able to go to a job interview and feel that you have the confidence, that's a peripheral benefit from being a member of RGW. You don't
3: right.
4: go in for that. You go in because you love sports, or you love news, or you love some form of music, and or, you know, it's just terrific.
3: Yeah, it really is, and that's also one thing I feel like is kind of like an adjacent skill that you acquire from being in radio, is that you just learn how to talk. You learn how to speak eloquently, because when you're on the air, you don't know who's listening sometimes. You could have, for all I know, we could have 50 listeners right now. That's not all documented, but that's entirely possible, you know? And I think it's something where you just want to be putting the best version of yourself forward, and you want to just be as professional and, you know, well-spoken as possible. And that's something that really kind of carries over to just interactions you have with people, or in, like, the professional world, rather, or even just in conversation, like, in daily life.
4: Yes. Oh, it's so true, Owen, you know, and it's, I work with students, our student commencement speaker, and we talk about the importance of developing that skill set of public speaking. There's an old adage, something to the effect that most people fear public speaking more than they fear drowning, because at least in drowning you get it over with quickly.
3: Right.
4: But to have to get up and speak for 5 or 10 minutes, and the experience and the confidence. You know, the students you pick this year to come and talk about the sports department and the marketing department at WRGW, as I watched them when they were on stage, watching you guys engage, they seem to have, like, they were 30-year-old people, not 20-year-old people, from the sense of confidence I felt.
3: Right.
4: And the poise that they exhibited on stage. And so that's sort of a peripheral benefit of the radio station. But the fact that you connect with alumni all over the world, and that they can stay in touch with Colonials basketball and Colonials sports and still feel a part of the institution they love, George Washington University, I think is amazing. To have been doing it for 90 years is phenomenal.
3: Yeah, you know, we've been at it this morning since about 8 a.m. as well. So, I mean, we went all through the night. So we started yesterday at 5 p.m., which was great. And we had an opener with all the student staff for the station. So we had about 10 of us in here kind of just, you know, getting a nice powwow going and chatting about our time at the station, etc. And throughout the night, we had some in-studio, like, music groups coming in play. So these were all student musicians that came and performed some of their work. So that was for about 2 hours. We had some pre-recorded stuff that we just aired, so we had time to break down, you know,
4: all of the
3: in-studio equipment. And then had some miscellaneous programming throughout the evening, you know, some shenanigans in the station, just like playing games and everything.
4: Sure.
3: And then in the morning, so we had this really fantastic alumni portion, which went about 6 hours. So it went from 8 a.m. to 2 p.m., so just wrapped up about an hour ago. And we had alum from, I don't know, early 70s all the way to 2016. So it was a really great, broad kind of spectrum of people that have been at the station and at GW and just really still have that passion and, like, fire for radio. So
4: yes,
3: it was really great.
4: And a lot of them found it here as being a part of this institution. They didn't come here. Again, we emphasize, I'm going to GW because they have WRGW. They come here and discover this great institution, and it just becomes the part of the fabric of their lives. I mean, they care. I have one RGW moment. I was just thinking of sitting here, Owen, and mentioning Michael Friedman's name, because Michael continues to be such a creative person, and we actually did a live broadcast in the studio where I'm sitting right now with Tony Bennett, who came in on a Sunday morning,
3: right,
4: in February of 2002. And it was an unforgettable morning. I mean, the halls were teeming with people who wanted to meet him, but they were looking through the glass. We had speakers outside, and they heard the program, and it was amazing, the feedback from people. As you mentioned, to me, it was the first time I realized what a strong international audience you have, the number of people from around the world who called and said,
3: right,
4: they enjoyed that moment.
3: Yeah, no, it's been really, really wonderful. And I think that is such a good point, that, you know, there are folks who will be listening from wherever they are in the world, because GW alum end up, they're scattered across the globe, but, you know, they will, I think, always kind of know their roots, especially when it comes to radio, you know. And a lot of folks in this, like Tori Kerr was here today, I don't know if you remember her.
4: Yes.
3: But she produces a show at SiriusXM right now, so and she, I believe, was, I want to say she was she was music director,
4: yes,
3: back in like 2010, 2012 timeframe. So she was here, and she's doing stuff in radio still. And, you know, everyone goes on to do great things. I think WRGW is such a good, like, you know, trampoline into like an actual career in broadcast. So
4: it's just, it's an unforgettable experience. And I want to congratulate you and for this great broadcast that you've organized and inspired, and just wish the radio station another 900 years.
3: Oh, you know, we're hoping. I think that would be wonderful. Hopefully by then we'll just be, you know, transmitting things to each other's brains or something like that 900 years from now. But
4: you know what? It cannot. I did a presentation on the Jazz Cruise recently on a gentleman named Willis

0: East through South America, and the world was discovering these classic American artists because of Willis Conover, and he had a profound effect on how the United States was represented culturally around the world. And I, in doing the research, I found a quote from Mark Fisher in the Washington Post when he was writing an appreciation of Willis Conover after Willis died.
1: Right.
0: And it applies to what we've been talking about, Owen, and why radio is so effective. And I hope that we aren't just communicating through telepathy 900
1: yeah.
0: years from
1: yeah,
0: now.
1: Yeah, of course.
0: But Mark Fisher said about radio, quote, "When radio works, it grabs hold of one person at a time and creates a bond between the unseen voice and the listener. And as that one-on-one relationship grows more intimate, the listener gains a sense of belonging to something where each individual, regardless of the degree of physical separation from one another, is a crucial part." And that's what you guys do every day here at RGW.
1: Yeah, sure is. That's a very, very nice quote. And Dick, thank you so much for coming on.
0: Thank you, Owen.
1: We got to wrap this segment, but please stay tuned.
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4: 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Rivers and seas boiling.
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19: 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Let's go, Colonial!
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1: Yeah, I am from Tasmania. That's the island state of Australia. And I am listening to... 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
1: Hi, my name's Mike, and I'm ringing from Tasmania. 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
1: Yeah, I am from Tasmania. That's the island state of Australia. And I am listening to... 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
1: Hi, my name's Mike, and I'm ringing from Tasmania. 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
11: Hi, everyone, and welcome to the 90th broadcast. And right now, you're listening to the 6-hour alumni chunk. So we decided to definitely get some alumni involved and have them call in or visit the studio and talk about their time here at WRGW. And first up, we have Max Blackman, who will be calling, who during his time here was the hip-hop director, which is a long-gone position. And I definitely want to talk about that, as well as other things about his life here. So he will be calling in a second. We're just waiting for that call. We're also going to be talking to Hillary Dill right after, who was our general manager last year, so fresh on the alumni train.
12: Hi.
11: Hi, Max. This is Deanna. How are you?
12: Hey, I'm good. How are you?
11: Great. I'm so happy that we have you on. How's your day so far? It's pretty early in the morning.
12: It just started.
11: Yeah, it just started. Same for me. I truly rolled out of bed and came into the studio.
12: Oh, yeah.
11: Got a long day ahead.
12: Have you been up all night, right?
11: No, I decided to get some sleep before being here for 6 hours straight because my day does not end until, like, midnight today, so I needed that sleep. But there's some kids in the studio right now who have got, like, 2 or 3 hours of sleep. So
12: I believe
11: dedicated to the 24-hour broadcast, for sure.
12: Well, you know, it only happens once every 90 years, right?
11: Yeah, very excited for that 100-year coming up in 10 years.
12: Oh, yeah, for sure. Maybe I'll call in then, too.
11: Maybe, yeah. Maybe I'll call in. We'll be on the same call.
12: That'd be great.
11: That'd be so fun. All right, so I just want to start with getting a little bit of a background, talking about your time here outside of radio. So what year you were here, and what did you study, and where are you from, actually, too?
12: So I graduated in 2015, and I was in the Elliott School. Majored in international affairs, focusing in conflict resolution, and I'm from Arlington, Virginia.
11: Awesome. And are you working in anything that has to do with being in Elliott and what you studied, or did you go a completely different track?
12: I do not do anything related to what I studied. I actually was fortunate enough to find myself in the music business.
11: Awesome.
12: I work for an organization called Sound Exchange. We pay out music royalties from non-interactive digital media. So that's, it includes Sirius XM, Pandora, other entities like that. And so if you want, I can get into a little bit more about what I do exactly.
11: Yeah, I would love to hear about that. Hillary, who's coming in next, actually also works at Sound Exchange.
12: Yes, she does.
11: That's so cool. I did not make that connection until just now.
12: Yeah, I didn't realize, well, I can't remember how we got to the fact that she was at WRGW also. I think we maybe overlapped 1 year, or she was maybe a freshman the year after I left. But yeah, I see Hillary all the time. We work on the same floor, in the same office, and all that stuff.
11: That's so cool. So before we get into your time at WRGW, I kind of want to hear more about that job and how that works out and what your day-to-day is like.
12: For sure. So I am an the senior LED specialist. And so LOD stands for Letter of Direction. We use letters of direction to allocate royalties from an artist to what we call a non-performing creative participant.
4: Hello, hello, hello. Oh, that is beautiful. Hi, guys. We missed you. Did you miss us? Is that how the song goes?
13: Hi, guys. We're back. Did you miss us? Because we missed you.
4: Is that how the sound goes?
13: Yeah.
4: Okay. Well, guys, I guess that means my screen time is going down. So, oh, but shut up. The other day, I made a reference to the frog that lives in Tom Holland's mouth that is trapped under Zendaya's hat. And somebody was like, I don't think I'm online enough for that reference. And I felt so disrespected. Like,
13: because what did they mean? But, oh, they called you chronically online.
4: Yeah, and I am chronically online. Like, I admit it, I own it, I embrace it. That's who I am. Like, I think it's part of being Nicole. Like, every time Courtney, our roommate, gets a TikTok about, like, that one friend that always has a reference for something, she sends it to me. So, yeah. But, guys, welcome back to season 2. Or is it 3? Are our seasons divided by semester?
13: I think we should divide the seasons by semester because we said we were going to do the friend group for the very last season. Not as the last episode, but like...
4: We could break it down like a true crime drama and script every episode for the final season.
13: Oh my god, these mics are so good. Like,
4: I know.
13: Can you hear me breathe? Let me breathe.
4: And just like that, our episode is going to get taken down for quality control. Because Coco was breathing into the mic. Shame.
13: Shame. Sorry. I feel like they're so crispy.
4: They are.
13: Like, I can hear, like, everything. Sorry, let me adjust mine because it's too close to my mouth.
4: Okay. Sorry, whoever does the quality checks. I swear we have a real show. But we are so excited. This is my first time in the studio because I didn't do my training because I went home. So y'all can't be mad at me.
13: You have to do the...
4: I have to do it with the interns. So, yeah. You know, but the interns, like... Bro, anyway, actually, like, no diss to the interns. But the funniest thing happened at our shoot for GWTV last week. Maybe I'll tell y'all that when we finish. But... these freshmen are so interesting. I think this is going to be a hodgepodge episode because there's just so much to talk about these past couple of days. I do have something mean to talk about, though. And I think I'll put it on the episode. But, yeah, guys, we are back. We're better than ever. We are seniors now, which is insane. And I'm just going to keep stalling while Coco sends this text message.
13: Sending my show to the family.
4: It's crazy that we are seniors now. Every time I tell people, they're like, these 4 years have flown by. I knew they were going to fly by, but I wish they, like, high school felt longer than college.
13: And honestly. Like,
4: I think also because I hated high school for a good chunk of the time I was there. Yeah. Yes, I did not enjoy high school, but I also was part of the people who high school impacted our, like, freshman year. And I think that really tainted how I viewed high school.
13: My high school experience, I kind of wished it went another way. Like, because I feel like I didn't have, you know, and I feel a lot of these things sold to us in, like, on TV, they're all, like, lies. I didn't have, like, the typical friend group that everyone can drive on Saturday evenings. You and your friends are hanging out or going out and, like, to parties here. I never went to a single party in high school. Unless it was somebody's birthday. But even that, it wasn't like a party. It was just like a hang, like going to dinner.
4: I did not go to parties in high school. But like looking, I look back on high school. And honestly, like, I guess we can get into our episode of the day. Because our topic of the day, and I'm sure probably when we take our break, we will do our hodgepodge of things.
13: Mm-hmm.
4: Things that irritated us this week. That's probably what the hodgepodge is going to be. But our episode for the day when we were playing was about regret and not living in regret, which is very deep, I feel like, for a girlfriend's episode.
13: Yeah.
4: Like, but I felt like it was a good way to start off, like, senior year and also just this season. College has been such an interesting experience.
13: Oh, my God.
4: Because I feel like my disdain for a lot of the things that I experienced or, like, happened to me in high school really made me want to make these, like, the best 4 years, like, actually the best 4 years of my life. everybody's like, high school are the best 4 years. Maybe if you didn't go to college. I think these have been the best 4 years of my life. We still got one more year to go, so God, you gotta like, you gotta make this the finale. Like, it has to top everything. You have to like, I have to get some crazy offers. Some amazing things have to happen for me in this final year, in Jesus' name. But it's been an insane ride. It's been a very wild, fun ride. And like, I've been really looking back on my time here, and like, I felt like when I left high school, I left with so much regret. And like, I think that experience, that like poopy, almost said a bad word, poopy high school experience really, really shaped how I wanted my first, how I wanted college to go. And like, and for context, I went to a predominantly white high school in like Bumsville, Maryland. That's probably not nice, but like, I went to high school, Frederick County. Like, I lived, I always tell people I'm from Frederick, but like, in reality, I'm actually from Iamsville. And Iamsville is a super, super small municipality in Frederick County. I actually think Iamsville is like an unincorporated part of Frederick. Like, now that I think about it, I don't know if it's like actually part, like, I have to check what that means, but like, yeah, it's a really small town. And like, I love, and I always joke, I love my house. Like, and I think that's part of the reason why I was so excited to move, and I was so excited to meet new people coming from a background where like, everybody was friends with each other and everybody knew each other and everybody was like social with each other. And then in high school, I moved to this predominantly white high school that is very cliquey, and like, you have, like, everybody has their little friend group, and I was miserable. And then to make matters worse, my freshman year of high school, I didn't join any clubs. Not because I didn't want to. We had the worst, like, homeroom teacher ever. And she didn't know that she was supposed to play the morning announcements. And the morning announcements was where they would share all of the information about what was going on in the school. So we didn't know what was going on in the school in my freshman year. And, like, I barely had any friends. Like, the one friend I did have was weird, but I think we'll save that for the weirdo friends episode. And then even the one normal friend I had made, she ended up moving after our first semester in high school. I was so devastated. Because at first when she told me she was moving, I thought she was lying. And I was like, girl, are you for real? And she was like, yeah, Nicole, I'm moving. And I was like, no way. Like, don't play with me right now. Don't play with me right now. I was so heartbroken. Samantha, if you ever listen to this, girl, I missed you every day of my freshman year. Like, seriously. And I remember there was one day in class, like, I wasn't able to submit my assignment on time because I had a crash top and I didn't want to get a MacBook from the, a laptop from the school. Worst decision ever. If your school offers you tech, take the tech, because when something goes wrong, they can be held accountable for it. And like, my, I couldn't submit my assignment on time, and so like, I was upset about it. And she knew, like, just to give me space. And like, for that, I felt like, I felt bad, because I'm trying to remember, I think I might have like snapped at her, but not in a like, ah, way. But then I like, my tone was just tight, and she just knew to like give me a minute. And she like, she came back, and everything was like, I collected myself, everything was fine. And I apologize for like being like harsh on her, but like, Diva, I missed you so bad that freshman year. But I feel like all of those experiences culminated in me, like, I regretted so much in high school that, like, I felt like coming into college, there was so much that I wanted to do. And, like, I didn't want to be in a situation where I would hate these 4 years, too.
13: Yeah. I feel like for for every... for everything that happened, because my high school, I came in 10th grade and I kind of switched schools in the middle of COVID. So the way things, and then I went to a PWI, I had just moved to Maryland, like, not just moved, but I was in Maryland and everything. And I just, like, I just remember, like, I think everything was just so new and everything was so different. And I just adjusting to that in the middle of COVID, and then having no friends whatsoever in my high school. When I would try to talk or relate to people, it just felt like I wasn't fully being myself. I feel like every day, even when I did get friends, I would go to school as almost like a different version of myself. Like, I became so much more extroverted. I was talking a lot. I kind of like change my mannerisms here and there. And by the time I came home to be with my family, I did not have any patience for anyone again, because I was like, I already spent all of that at school. And like, I just did a bunch of things here and there that I left high school with. I love the friends I made in high school, don't get me wrong, but I left high school with so much regret, because I feel like the college application process was something that I was just so unfamiliar with how deep it was for people, I guess. It was, I left high school and I have this like notes app where I wrote all my regrets, and to this day I can't even read it, to the point where the summer after my high school I graduated, I was in my house and it was like, I had such a nasty attitude the whole summer. I had no patience for anyone in the house. I was reflecting a lot and I was just building resentment and regret for both me and also some people in the house too. Like, it was just like, because if you ask me a question, I was just going to like, I was not of sound, like, I guess you, it could actually be a low-key like a mental breakdown. And then,
4: can I ask a question?
13: Yeah.
4: Shout out Professor Says No. I'm using the skills we learned in class. Were you, what do you feel like caused that like anger and resentment? Like, because I feel like you said this was after you graduated high school, right? Because mm-hmm. I feel like a lot of people are really excited that they've graduated to like be ready to go and start college. Like, were you excited to start college? And then what do you feel like caused that resentment?
13: I was so happy to start college. But I think I just started, and we learned about this in church. You know when, like, you finish, and because in our house, the way things move is, like, when you leave, somebody's coming in. Like, everyone is so close in age that you have somebody in 12th grade, somebody is in 11th, somebody is in 10, and it just, like, it's just that everyone is, for like 5 kids, everyone is just so close in age. So I think just looking back and seeing how like through other people's experiences, as I see people starting fresh again, it just reminded me of all the mistakes I made. And seeing other people do it better than me, I wouldn't say I was jealous. I think that's why I had to like distance myself, was so that I wouldn't, because it's not you, it's me. It's like everything that I didn't do, and I kind of like hated myself for not doing, that I now saw you do and you do well. So I was happy that they could recognize their mistakes and like, you know, not even make mistakes, just be better, you know. And that's the prayer, is always that the person that comes after you does better than you. But I think I was in that mindset of like, oh no, like absolutely, like you know, like I, and I think because we were learning about it in church today, like, you know, people who want kids, and like, I think there's a Bible verse, and this is not propaganda, there's a Bible verse that's like, rejoice with people who are rejoicing and mourn with people that mourn. And so it's like, how, even like, even when it's uncomfortable for you, you're still expected to do those things. Like, imagine wanting a baby for, let's take, say 10 years, and then somebody has a baby and they now say, oh, come for my baby shower. Like, I won't say it was, I obviously can't compare to that experience, but it was almost something similar, where it was like, this person is doing this amazing thing and you didn't do it in high school. Instead, what were you doing? And so it was like, and I was just in the house. I wasn't going anywhere. Like, my friends in high school, they didn't really like going out or hanging out. I didn't, and you know, everyone was going for SWEEK. I didn't go for SWEEK. I didn't take a trip anywhere. I was just in the house, and I had this awful job at Burlington Coat Factory. If you're hearing this, I hated my manager almost. I hated my manager so much. Oh. My manager was, oh my, anyway, we'll talk about that at a later episode. And so it was just like everything around me was not going my way, and I was so regretful looking at my siblings do better than I did. But the thing about it was, like, I remember my graduation party, my brother had said to me, and he was like, I'm so proud of you. And in my mind I was like, for what? I was like, what did I do? Because it was like, and you know, my aunt and my uncle would be praising other, like everyone, being like, oh, you guys are so hardworking. And it just felt like I didn't do anything in my 4 years. And so I became like deeply resentful of everything around me, but mostly myself. If you talk to me anyhow, I would snap at you. I think there was a time that my auntie had suggested I go to the mall with one of my cousins just to blow off some like steam. You know, because I was just cooped up in the house and I was in the process of being like, oh, she's not doing anything because she's going to college. She's only like working a part-time job. Mm-hmm. I was also kind of like making dinner almost every day, if not every day. It's just a lot going on at that point in my life. And like, I just, I hope I never get back to that state of mind, because I was just so upset at everything and everyone around me. And so, I don't know. And then I think one night I just opened my notes up. I was like, let me just write all of this down. I wrote everything down. Yeah. But that was because I guess the thing is, like, you're excited to go to college. Like, I was excited to go to college. But, like, I was also deeply regretful of my high school experience, is what, like, 3 years, and I wouldn't say I hated my whole 3 years there. Like, I met some amazing and lovely people. I feel like, honestly, I felt like I did the best that I could do with what, like, with everything that was happening around me at the time, like, you know. But I hated it that summer. I was just an angry person. And to the point, there was one day, and I think everybody in the house was noticing it too, because my cousin ended up, oh, what just flew out of my, oh, sorry, it's a popcorn piece. So nasty. Okay. My cousin sent me a Bible verse that was like, get rid of all bitterness and anger. And I'm just like, why would you send this to me? I was like, and then I sent him a message that was like, no, good morning, no, how are you, but get rid of all bitterness and anger. And I think the thing was, like, another thing was, and I don't really blame anyone for this, because I think everyone is just busy, but I don't think anybody truly, even I didn't even truly sit down to understand why am I this upset. You know what happened that season too? Like, my auntie also noticed it, and she said that I was angry all the time because I kept sleeping on the couch, and I should go to my room and I should open the windows in my room. I should stop staying in darkness. That is affecting my mental health. And I was like, you know what, it's coming from the right place, but I don't think that's not what the issue was. So before I went to college, I kind of sat down with myself and I just started writing it out on my notes app. And it took me a while to deal with it. And I think I'm still dealing with it a little bit, because I don't think it's something that's that serious or is that deep, but it's still like, it took me a while to like get over everything. Yeah. It was very bad, because it was starting to show, because you know how you have problems on your own, mm-hmm. but you don't want to start treating people bad because you're dealing with like a little bit of a mental struggle. Mine was, it was just seeping everywhere, in the things that I say, in the things that I do, to the point where people would think that I'm mad that I'm making dinner. I'm not mad that I'm making dinner. I'm mad because I'm going through this battle of just living in regret and resentment for myself, and like hating myself, and you're coming to, and then somebody will not come and ask you a stupid question like my sister, or like small things will happen, like I can't find something, maybe my sister took something of mine, I just snap at her, I'm like, what's wrong with you? And like, mm-hmm. you know. So it was a very bad, it was a terrible summer for me. But then I went to college, and because of that, I think I had told myself, like, any mistake I make in college, it just has to be that. It's a mistake. Like, it's what it is. Like, it's a mistake. And I'm not going to be deeply regretful of my college mistakes, because I feel like college is, like, for me, like, there's obviously people who come in and they're, like, know everything they want. College was a time where I feel like I was figuring a lot of things out. And I was also learning a lot of things about myself and how I relate with other people. So everything that has happened to me in these past, like, 3 years, going on 4, I can look back and be like, maybe I should have done that differently. But because maybe I should have done that differently, I can apply that to the future. So if something else happens to me in that same vein, I can be like, okay, I'm gonna approach this differently. And I feel like college just gave me like room to make mistakes and kind of learn from those mistakes. And I really hope that by the end of this, I don't sit down and be like, I should have done this, I should have done. Obviously, I should have done, but I can't do everything, because at the end of the day, I'm one person, I'm a human being. And, you know, it's all of our first times living, it's all of our first time being in our 20s. Like, you know, like, we're obviously gonna make mistakes. Like, not everything is gonna be perfect in this college run. And like, even now, I start to think to myself, like, I should have done this sophomore year, I should have done this freshman year, I could have, would have, should have, but you know, you can only look forward. There's no need to look back and be so, because it only breeds, as somebody who was in that like bad like mental health space, and like, it can only breed anger, resentment to those around you, and just like, there's no reason you should hate yourself. Like, you're just a human being, like, you know. Oh, sorry.
14: No, it's nice.
4: What happened?
14: I just spilled water on myself. Okay. Like, I did not spill water on myself. There is no water in the control room.
13: She is not too. No such thing.
14: Yeah, never that. My Coco made it really serious, but the joke I was going to make is that because I did not have the best high school experience, I can happily say I did not peak in high school. Like,
13: I think that people, I actually feel bad for you if you peaked in high school, and also if you feel like you peaked in college too, because I think people who are like, I'm gonna say this, the presidents of their fraternities or whatever, their head is so like, it's swelling up so bad, the ego is too much. Like, as you know, people, they be with their boyfriends like, yeah, he's the president of his frat. Like, I think that's why I love GW, because nobody actually cares. Like, nobody actually cares in this school. I'm not gonna sit here and be like, oh your boyfriend is okay, good for you, as how is that, like, it's not really a big thing. Like, you're gonna graduate, and you know, I was the president of the, like, sister, brother, calm down. Do you see that video on TikTok where he's like on a call with his frat brothers trying to organize like an event, and a girlfriend sitting in the passenger seat, and she's like taking a video, and she's like putting him in the video, and she's like, you know, when your boyfriend is the president of his sister, if that's what you find as the peak of, like, you know what I mean, if you think that's where, that's the Baba way, no pass Baba, the big leagues.
14: Yikes.
13: I pity you. I genuinely pity you, president of your college fraternity, president that you have only been doing for 1 year, not even up to 1 year. You think that's the peak, sister? I'm sorry for
14: literally
13: you.
14: Literally all the frats do is like organize social things. Like, it really, they really don't do much for her to be like,
13: yeah, he's the president of his fraternity. Yeah, his frat brothers. Yeah.
14: That's insane. Like, I forgot about that video, but yeah.
13: Delete it.
14: I remember. I know, right? Delete that footage.
13: Oh my God.
14: Horrible. Wow. You really don't know what's going on in somebody's head.
13: You actually don't know what's going on in people's homes and somebody's head. Yeah. But that's what my thing, I think that's why I'm trying not to be regretful of anything. So even when people are like, you should have done this, yes, I should have, it's more of a thing of like recognizing your own mistake, but like moving forward. And I feel like when I graduate from college, and if somebody's telling me, oh, you should have done this freshman year, you should have done this sophomore year, blah blah blah, blah, I'm gonna block you. Like, I'm gonna block you, because how one of my cousins, he puts it this way. Like, one of my cousins, he's like, shout out to my cousin Kamsi. He can't listen to this because he's at church, but like, you know, we love you over here. He's at church at 3 p.m. That boy goes for 2 church services. First, he'll go for the one everyone goes for in the house, then he goes for his own church. And I'm just like, why don't you just go for your church service? Like, she will meet each other at home. Anyway, no comments. Moving forward. He, like, is like, I think we were talking about college being the best experience of your life, and he's like, it's not going to be the best experience of your life. You can make it the best 4 years, but you can't say things like, it's the best experience of your life. You have to keep moving forward, and you have to keep hoping that there will be better experiences in life. Mm-hmm. There will be like when you get your dream job and stuff like that. Will you remember when we're trying to kill a cockroach in our dorm? Like,
4: don't bring that on the air, man. I swear we're not dirty. That we're not dirty. That cockroach was an agent of the devil.
13: I know who that cockroach was.
4: Y'all don't think I'm joking. Like, I kid you not. Our roommates, this is going to sound bad. We're not these kind of people. It was our roommate's turn to clean the room that weekend. Mm. Her mom came and helped her clean the room. Like, and you know when your mom help you clean? Like, that's a deep clean.
13: Yeah.
4: She was two days later, that roach emerged.
13: That roach was an agent of
4: the devil.
13: Girl. That was old girl.
4: It came from the pit of hell. I don't know if you've seen that video of the lady that's like, a fox just entered my house. You must confess who sent you. That roach, if Adriana did not kill it, you have to confess who sent it here. Because no, it's the operative of the devil.
13: Real spill. Because I was even thinking this. Anyway, okay. Like, moving on. Because I don't want to, yeah. But I feel like I can only hope and I can only pray and trust that there are going to be... Because if college is the best experience of my life, then I will actually be really depressed because it's like, is this as good as it gets? Like, it has to get... It's gonna get better. And so you just kind of, like, have to keep looking forward and moving forward. And I think the thing is, like, instead of being regretful, it's best to learn from your past mistakes. Because I won't say, because there's people who look back on their experiences and they're like, I wouldn't change a thing. Obviously, if you go back in time, you're gonna like, knowing everything, yeah, you know, you're gonna,
4: if I
13: do
4: knew what I knew now, I never would have came IA. Like, never would have forced myself to make it work. But I also feel like, and like, I'm a firm believer that, like, God orders our steps. And, like, I'm a firm believer that, I would say God, you might say the universe, but I firmly believe God orders our steps. And, like, in that same vein, like, there are a lot of things that have happened in college that I've regretted or I wish I had done differently. Mm-hmm. And sometimes that's even the regret. It's not even, like, you regret that you did it, but, like, you wish you had just done the thing differently or you wish you had experienced that thing differently. But it's part of the process. And like, when, oh my God, I'm preaching here. y'all should get the piano ready. Preacher, I'm preaching here. But when, like, when you make diamonds, for example, you, like, they have to go through pressure. Mm-hmm. Or like, even gold, before you get like a beautiful gold bracelet or a beautiful gold watch or whatever, like, it has to go through the fire before it can be like molded into a beautiful, like, and purified. That's what I mean. It has to be molded and purified. And so I look back on a lot of like trying times, like that experience with IA. It taught me one of two things. It taught me one, like, I need to, if I have faith in that what I want to do is going to work out, I have to be committed to my faith in what I want to do all the way. And if it doesn't work out, then you pivot. But to start like pivoting and then you don't give what you want to give your full attention, your full attention, it's like you are setting yourself up to fail. And that is how I feel, especially about like IA. And like, I'm not someone who likes to talk about my plans ahead of time, but for the longest time I would always say, like, I'm gonna give journalism, I wanna be a journalist, and then in 4 years time, if I don't like, I wanna be a journalist, but the industry is hard, the industry is this, and if I don't like where I'm going, I am, like, naturally I will probably end up just going to law school. And so part of the reason I did IA was because someone had advised me that everybody does poli sci to become a lawyer or to go to law school, and so you wanna try another major. And so I was like, let me try IA because it's still political-ish. But if you know anything about this Elliott School, I quickly realized it's not a place for me. And even when I'm sitting in class in discussion with people, I'm realizing, like, the aspirations that these kids have, like, they're nowhere near what I want to do. Or, like, even the kind of reporting that I want to do. And I had this realization that, like, I wasn't giving journalism my all because I kept thinking of, well, like, If I fail, this is what I'm going to do. And, like, it's good to have backups and it's good to have plans. But at this point, I had already I'd already kind of given up. Like, I was talking about doing these things, and I was like, because of this, I was involved in things that, like, they were good learning opportunities, but I didn't need to be involved in them because they weren't going to take me in the direction of being a journalist. And my life got so much better when I switched out of international affairs. And I always tell people, like, it's crazy because IA and poli sci are not that different. Like, when I switched from IA to poli sci, my requirements are barely any different than, like, they were when I was in IA. Like, I, like, even the, like, they overlap so much that I, like, usually when you switch your major like that, you can be delayed a semester or whatever, but, like, I'm still on track to graduate on time if I can get the arts credit I need done this semester. But I was so, like, hard on myself about having failed in IA and, like, giving up. But then at some point I was like, I don't want to be here anymore, and I have to stop. And the main takeaway from this experience to me was, like, you have to trust your gut. You have to trust when you don't think something is for you. And I think it's overlapping into other aspects of, like, my career and what I want in life. And, like, if this is a feasible way for me to, like, live my life. I promise I'm not all work, but, like, the journalism is the kind of work that, like, it will consume your life, but, like, it's not all your life, if that makes sense. Like, it will impact your life. And, like, am I really going to go the distance with this career is what switching this major taught me. And, like, since committing all the way, man, I feel like Jonah and the whale. Like, since committing all the way, because let me tell you, I went through some really hard times when I was in IA. Like, my grades had never been worse. Like, I was so unhappy. I was turning down, like, social invites and whatnot. And so when I made the jump, like, literally the next semester, I was on Dean's List. Like, I was on Dean's List. I was, like, hanging out with people, and I was making new friends, and I was happy, and, like, I was getting more opportunities. Like, the following semester, I got my first academic year internship. You guys don't know the way I struggle to be getting internship during the school year. Like, seriously. And, like, things have just been great. Like, moving on. Like, I've been sitting on my, like, end of semester post from last semester, because y'all know I don't like posting on LinkedIn, and, like, I'm looking at all of the amazing things that have happened to me, and I'm like, if I list all the great things that happened between my junior year after I made that decision to commit to journalism and wanting to be a journalist all the way, like, I we'd be here forever. But at the same time, like, I put so much, like, weight on myself in, like, having given up, and even, like, I felt like I didn't try hard enough in my IA classes. But you can only try as hard as, like, your interest will let you. And I realized very quickly I didn't have an interest in this the way that my classmates were, like, motivated and passionate about it were. But, like, when I switched to poli sci, I felt so much more at home in my classes and with the people I connected and met there.
13: I feel like I feel like my experience is somewhat similar, but also kind of different, because there was a turning point for me. There was, like, a specific event that was a turning point for me that was like, yeah, I can't be in the School of Business again. It was my macroeconomics class with, if I remember that woman's name, she was just a terrible, like, she wasn't a terrible professor, but, like, her teaching style and the way I was and the way I learned just did not align well. That was one. Two, I know I'm not a stupid person, so I was seriously struggling in that woman's class, and it was just like I wasn't reaching out asking her for help, and her TA was just like, in the most respectful way, he was very useless. Like, if you know anything about the econ TAs, you know they're...
4: Oh, my God, they're, like, the worst. They're either the best or the worst TAs you ever have. Shout out to Katie from Professor Foster's class.
13: And so, like, for 3 days, I had an exam. I was trying to study for the exam. Nothing was entering my head. I would wake up, I would go to Duquesne, I would try and study, to the point where I was also... I transferred into SMPA, so I was trying to also get my essay for that as well. And oh my God, I was just spiraling really bad. I was crying every day. I would wake up, I would go to sleep, I would cry, I would wake up. I wasn't understanding anything. And I eventually took the exam, and it didn't go that... It wasn't bad. But when I called my brother, because he was an econ major, and he was like, you know what? Like, this should also kind of make you think, like, do you still want to be... If what you so much love is, like, putting you under this amount of stress, is it really worth it? And, like, is this really what you want to do if it doesn't, like... If you're not getting it, because I was in school of business for my marketing major, and I was just like, you know what, like, he was like, maybe it's time you consider doing something differently. That week was terrible. My auntie asked me to come home. I said no. Instead, she, and then all of a sudden, I got a message. I'm outside. The way my body chilled that day, like, I didn't know she was coming to see me. I just got a message from her. Come outside, we're here. I said, eh. I went downstairs, whatever. But I feel like when I switched to, because I think my thing with journalism was I didn't want to, like, believe that I was a journalism major. I think it was this might sound bad, but, like,
4: watch it now.
13: You know how people talk and they're like, oh, what are you studying? And someone's like, oh, I'm studying, you know, some fancy major, and you're like, oh, I'm doing journalism. Like, people look at you and they're like, this one is not serious or something like that. And another thing was, like, I was kind of afraid of, was it what other people would think? I don't even know what the best, like, I didn't want to, I wasn't being honest with myself that this is a major that I actually wanted to pursue at this school, you know? Like, I wasn't being completely honest with myself. And then when push came to shove, and my auntie, she had been trying to get it out of me for months, like, what do you actually want to study, this girl? Like, because she knew it wasn't, like, just marketing. Like, she knew I wanted to do something else. And I finally told her, and she was like, okay, great. Like, she was so on board, and that kind of, like, helped me make the switch. And so when I made the switch, my grades also got better. That school of business was not for me, man. Like, it really was not. My grades got better, and I feel like I was also low-key at peace with myself. Like, the classes I take, I actually like them. Like, I look forward to going to my documentary class every week. I look forward to writing certain things. Like, somebody is not giving me homework and I'm like, oh God, what's all this? Like, you know, obviously when I'm doing the assignments, they're very stressful. But when I get it done and I see the things, because I love creating. So when I get the things done and I see what I've done, I'm like, oh my God, who wrote this? Like, who did that? Like,
4: who
13: that's
4: made
13: me.
4: That mess?
14: You're so annoying. Oh my God.
13: Stop. You're very bad. Like, and I look back and I'm like, oh my God, I did that. Like, you know. And honestly, what was that thing that Nicole told me something, and it's been in my head.
4: Oh my God. I told my dad about this, and he was so geeked.
13: Do you know what I'm about to say?
4: Yes, I know what you're about to say.
13: Like, nobody argues with success. Like,
4: and it's true.
13: Like, you just have to do what you do, love what you do, be passionate about what you do, and everything, by God's grace, would work out. And when it does work out, all the people that were like, oh, this one is studying this, da, da, da, da, da, da, they'll be the same people being like, oh, so my niece wants to study this, is
4: the, I'm saying,
13: can you connect
4: saying.
13: That? Like, do you understand? So it's like, when things start happening in my life, and when I become successful, not if, when, all the people that were, oh, this one is doing this now, no, no, no, no, I want to see where you are at. I want to see where you are at. Your son that was studying biomedical engineering.
4: One day we'll talk about it, but I don't want to talk about it. Like, I always tell people, like, if my career hits the heights that I wanted to hit, I will be very open about the fact that I'm being overpaid for the work that I do. However, those of you that came to come and be telling my parents, are you sure you want to send her to school for journalism and communications, and that your kid is a lawyer, or is not a lawyer, is going to do medicine just for them to, like,
13: drop out. Influencer.
4: I know, right? Like, trust. That day,
13: I will gloat. Because I remember when I first said what I wanted to do, I was in boarding school, and these people asked me for reference, I don't want to be a journalist. I want to be a writer. But before that, I had, to be very honest, I don't even know if I want to be a writer. Like, because of my journalism classes, it's making me realize I really like production. I really like producing, like, filming things and stuff like that. Like, obviously, I don't want to be holding the camera, but everything around that, I really like it. And so when I was in boarding school, I wanted to be an actress. If it happens, it happens. If it doesn't, I'm actually not actively pursuing that. But I remember telling people, and they started, like, laughing at me. And they're like, oh, she doesn't know what she wants. She's just, how old was I? Like, 11. Guys, when I blow like this, man, all of you that will laugh, I remember your name, I remember your face. You will tell me exactly what your kids are doing now.
4: I'm saying.
13: All the people that you tell your major and they make a face, when it happens for us, we'll play this episode back. We invite them and they will now tell us where your son is.
4: And on that note, we have to take a short break. And we'll be right back.
12: Once when he was in town to have a show, and then another time he played string playing. And I interviewed another guy named Phil Ade, who right now is very instrumental in making music with Wale, but who was a local kind of DC guy who is bubbling.
15: Looking at my face. 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
1: I went sinking last night. 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
1: 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I'm Nicole.
0: I'm Coco.
1: And before the break, we were talking about regret and, excuse me, not living in regret. But we have a little under 10 minutes, so we're going to talk about things that irritated us this week.
2: Okay, let me start. So I was walking back from church today, and this man stopped me. For context, he was on house and he was saying something, like, genuinely just not even stopping in a way that I could, like, walk past him, but he was saying something. So I thought he was gonna ask me for, like, provisions or something. And I was actually willing to part with whatever money I had.
1: You should have just said, "Sorry, brother, no change."
2: You're so mean. But I'm like, "What?" He says something, and I just have to take off my headphones. I'm like, "What?" And he's like, "Can I have a hug?" I said, "Bro, get out of my face, because now you're gonna upset me, and, like, you're not gonna like what's gonna happen next. So please just step away from me." And I said, I don't even think I said, I don't remember what I think I was like, "I'm sorry, I can't, I'm not gonna hug you, because why are you asking me for a hug? Like, I don't know you. You don't know me. Why do you think that's an appropriate thing to ask of me?" Mm-hmm. And this goes back to... I don't want to start my tirade on men. Anyway, what irritated you this week?
1: Oh, I'll tell you what irritated me this morning. This girl at church edges look a mess. Like, they looked really bad. Like, really bad. I felt really bad. Like, I feel bad, but this... evening, I said, like, bye to her when we were leaving the service. She acted like she didn't hear me. Disrespectful ingrate. Don't let me start in on you. But stupid, foolish child. But her edges looked a mess. Like, I have to show you a picture.
0: Okay. Do you have a picture?
1: I do. Okay. But like, everybody edges be looking a mess. Except even Courtney. Mine. Hers are always teeth.
2: Yeah, Courtney's edges are always laid and slayed.
1: That's my thing. This girl's edges was laid and they looked a mess. But what irritated me this week was that, so I went to a party, a birthday party yesterday, but there wasn't any, like, real food. It was, like, pretzel sticks, and then they had, like, a homemade chocolate cake, which, cute, but, like, I don't want to eat that. Like, I don't like chocolate cake. So I was like, "I'm hungry, let me get something to eat and then go to bed." I was kind of craving a burger, and, like, looking back on it, I should have ordered a burger because it was late, but, like, I was hungry, and so I was like, "Let me just order food. At the worst, I'll eat the leftovers the next day." Mm-hmm. And so I ordered McDonald's, and when my food was delivered, at 12:51, I went downstairs to get my food, and at 12:53, somebody stole my McDonald's. Yes, somebody stole my $20 McDonald's order from the lobby. I ordered the food again, and I was back and forth with Grubhub,

0: Well, I ordered food again, but the food kept getting delayed, and I was tired, so I fell asleep. Mm. When I came downstairs, I woke up because my roommate was rummaging around in our room, and I realized I was 2 hours late to pick up the food. I knew it, but I had to go see it for myself. I come downstairs, my food is gone again.
1: I'm telling you, if that happened to me, no peace of mind for anybody, or no sleep.
0: The one in the middle.
1: Come on. What is all this big? It's actually really bad. And it looks like
0: they actually photographed really nicely, because in person they are so flaky. Like, I was sitting behind her and like, God for you.
1: Okay, but her hair is tea though. But these edges are very bad.
0: I was sitting behind her.
1: I think she should have just brushed it back.
0: You're better brush it. I was sitting behind her and I think she, like, you know how sometimes people like twirl the sideburns to like curl them? Mm-hmm. Her sideburns are like,
1: this one's as good.
0: Yeah. Her sideburns are like flaking off. It's white cast, like, yikes.
1: That's not okay. We also had an episode on this, like, hair, so yeah. I guess what irritated me again this week. Let's see. I was watching The Secret Lives of Mormon Wives. And Taylor, Frankie, Paul, and Dakota's relationship just annoyed me so bad. Because it's been 3 seasons. Not even 3. It's been 4. I think this is the 5th season. It's been 4 seasons. And they're still in this really toxic cycle of like arguing with each other really bad. Then the next day they would kind of like couple up with each other in ways that I can't describe on air. Then it was just like a toxic cycle, and I was just like, and then she kind of compared her relationship and her not being able to leave to somebody who actually physically could not get out of her relationship because the person she was with was abusive.
0: Yeah.
1: And so I'm like, why would you even do that? Because all her friends are telling you, leave this guy. Like, they've told the guy, you need to, even his friends are telling her, you need to leave this girl alone because you're both toxic. You guys come together and it's just an explosion of, like, it's a hazard. Like, you guys need to separate. You need to go your separate ways. But they keep coming back to each other because they, so, quote-unquote, oh, love each other.
0: Oh, my God.
1: What?
0: Somebody posted like a racist symbol in the oh my God, somebody posted a racist symbol on like a College Republicans page on like a, and I think they just said it was posted by an e-board member of Turning Point US, GW's Turning Point USA.
1: Okay, wait, please, I hope I don't see that person though. This is insane.
0: Breaking news.
1: Breaking news. Okay. Because we have to leave in a minute, I'm gonna give you guys my parting take, which is that with everything you've heard from us today, I just hope that you can, if you're a senior like us in high school or in college, we're seniors in college, I just hope that you can reflect on your, maybe a junior or, you know, wherever you are in life, whoever you are, I hope you can just look back on your experiences and instead of wanting to so desperately go back in time and fix and change things, I hope you can learn from them and move forward. Because my dad said this to me, he said an airplane doesn't have side mirrors because it never looks back. So I hope you can learn from your experiences and see them as a learning point, not something to hate yourself for or something to resent others for, but something to learn from and move forward. Yeah. And I hope to see you guys next week.
0: Bye. Sorry, bye, y'all. Yeah, I'm sure the news is breaking on campus and that they will probably need somebody to write this up. So bye.
1: Bye, guys. Hope to see you guys next week. Love you.
0: Bye.
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1: 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I'm bad at memorizing things.
0: Well,
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0: 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There you go.
1: Okay. Hey, I'm Max's dad and you're listening to WRGW. 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
0: That was perfect.
2: So that was so good.
1: That was my silly announcer. Max, I'll see you soon. I love you.
0: See you soon. Love you too. Thanks for calling in, Dad.
2: Bye.
1: Bye, guys.
3: Okay, we've all gone too big too fast and then run out of room. 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
3: 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Oh God. Okay.

0: 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Block letters and cursive look good together. 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
0: You're like, yeah, but the past is the past. 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
0: How old are you? You're 13, perfect age. You'll be sitting there, and you go, look at me, I'm 13, and I love
1: WRGW.

0: Hello and welcome back to WRGW. This is No Beta, We Die Like Men. And yeah, this is our first show. I think we're both... I'm Saturn.
1: I'm Onyanka.
0: This is our first show of the semester. We had a show last semester. Mm-hmm. Same name, same thing. Literally. And our character, basically, how this works, rundown. Sorry, I'm a little out of it. Each week we choose a different character. We do a little character study on them and we create a playlist. We share that playlist with you, along with all our nerdy thoughts and frustrations and, you know, analysis. Mm-hmm. And for those of you all who have seen Our Flag Means Death, you will immediately recognize and burst into tears this song that we just played, specifically the cover of it, which is La Vie en Rose. That was the French version, obviously, from Our Flag Means Death by Con O'Neill. And that was Izzy Hands singing. Well, the character Izzy Hands, actually real life Con O'Neill. And Izzy Hands is our character this week.
1: So coherent.
0: So coherent. So coherent. I have definitely not had a migraine every day this past week. No. Why would I say that? Mm-hmm. Anyway.
1: Anyways, welcome to the show.
0: Yes. So up next, we have The Fruits by Paris Paloma. White Blank Page by Mumford & Sons, and then Matador by Katumu.

0: me once.
1: I'm so scared.
2: Hello, welcome back. You're listening to WRGW. This is No Beta, We Die Like Men, the show where we take a fictional character and analyze them through a playlist of our own devising and inflict you with all of our nerdy ponderings along the way. My name's Anyanka, and...
1: I'm Saturn.
2: We've got this so under control. We will get more polished with this as time goes
1: on. I definitely didn't just fumble and hit play again on the next song. Y'all heard nothing, you're sworn to secrecy. I'm swearing you to secrecy.
2: So our character of this week is Izzy Hands from Our Flag Means Death. And just for all of the shows to come, we'll remind you every time, but spoiler warnings, we will discuss any and all plot points of the media of choice.
1: And feel free to just kind of ignore us and, you know, listen to the good tunes and just kind of gloss over the annoying voices cutting in every little bit. Mm-hmm. But yeah, this we will be discussing things. And we might give a spoiler warning right beforehand, but knowing us and how we tend to like get really excited...
2: We'll do our best.
1: We'll try.
2: You know,
1: we'll try.
2: We'll give at least one general warning.
1: Yeah.
2: Anyways, so this is Izzy Hands from Our Flag Means Death, which is the gay pirate show.
1: It's so good.
2: It's so good.
1: This one forced me to watch it like 2 months ago? Something like that.
2: Mm-hmm, mm-hmm.
1: It is very good. So mm-hmm. Yeah, Izzy is introduced at the beginning as this kind of...
2: He's very much an antagonist for the majority for at least a season or so. And
1: you see a little bit of his, like, nuances in the first season. It's only 2 seasons. Mm-hmm. But they're really put in context by what happens later and how it takes a humongous toll on him.
2: Mm-hmm.
1: Yeah,
2: so basically Izzy's primary relationship is between himself and Blackbeard or Ed Teach. And basically, Izzy is Blackbeard's first mate. And we learn throughout the story that basically they've grown up together doing piracy successfully or unsuccessfully throughout pretty much their entire life. And it's gotten to this point where it's this, like, very cyclical, toxic relationship. And they are both aware of its toxicity to differing degrees at various points throughout the story. But a good portion of it is Izzy learning to recognize, you know, what the dynamic is and decide what he's going to do about it.
1: First season is full of Izzy kind of... Because Blackbeard's kind of trying to step back, or at least step in a different direction, because he's kind of starting to have feelings for this quote-unquote gentleman pirate who's basically this rich guy who went, I'll leave my family and everything and go be a pirate. And I have no idea what I'm doing and I'm not good at it, but I'm going to be a captain and it's going to be great. Spoiler warning, things go wrong. And so Blackbeard gets intrigued by that and kind of tries to move more towards that direction and starts to get tamer. Mm-hmm. And Izzy is...
2: extremely uncomfortable with that.
1: Yeah,
2: for
1: a number of reasons. He's also kind of trying to deal with the whole of, like... So he pushes Blackbeard to be more like he used to be.
2: Mm-hmm. Yeah, Izzy...
1: And then it goes up.
2: Izzy idolizes and loves Blackbeard to a deep, deep degree. And so you've got that simultaneous, you know, this person who I adore is becoming someone else, but is also abandoning me for somebody else. And so he's fighting for the status quo in a lot of ways. Okie dokie. And to get back to it, we've got a couple more songs here and then we'll be back. So we've got Florence and the Machine, Kiss with a Fist, which you definitely didn't hear a sneak peek of earlier.
1: I'm sorry.
2: We have Stay by Rihanna and Tainted Love by Soft Cell. See you soon.
0: I hit you back, you gave a kick, I gave a slap, you smashed a plate over my head, then I set fire to

0: Hello and welcome back. This is No Beta We Die Like Men, WRGW. And yeah, so this is the show where basically we choose character each week. This week is Izzy Hands from Our Flag Means Death, and we analyze them through music. So that was just, I definitely know it, Kiss of the Fist by Florence and the Machine, Stay by Rihanna, Tainted Love by Soft Cell, and then Surprise Song, How I Get Myself Killed by Indigo by D'Souza. Oh, this show.
1: So basically at this point we're reaching season two.
0: Mm-hmm. End of season one. Mm-hmm. Majority of season two.
1: Mm-hmm. Ed goes through a breakup.
0: And I think breakup leads to a break.
1: Mm-hmm. Mentally.
0: Yeah, he mm-hmm. Again, spoiler warning. He throws off the nicest guy mm-hmm. in the crew, literally throws him overboard without any warning. He was asking for help, and then he maroons anyone he feels like is weak, which is all but two of them, and finds Izzy sleeping and removes a toe.
1: Mm-hmm.
0: And is like, I'm back, this is what you wanted, right? And just becomes absolutely heinous.
1: Mm-hmm. Which is where he hangs out for a good, couple episodes or so.
0: Just completely abusing everyone around him. Everyone is terrified of him. And actively, he is on a descent where he is not wanting to be there. And he's not wanting to be alive. And he's willing to and actively trying to take everyone with him.
1: Mm-hmm. Yeah. And so Izzy is sort of witnessing the self-destructive spiral and this complete swing of the pendulum, basically, that and finally reaches his own breaking point, essentially, and stands up to Ed,
0: protecting his crew,
1: and experiences consequences for that.
0: Oh yeah, almost dies.
1: Mm-hmm. And basically, this starts to build this other dynamic where the crew starts to realize that he is more on their side than he is on Ed's, and he's having to wrestle with that because Ed has been his ride or die since they were both little.
0: And he kind of comes to the realization that where Ed is going and where what Ed has done, he cannot come back from. He is irreparably chained. Irreparably. Oh my, I can speak, I swear. He is irreparably changed, and so is everyone around on the crew. They are traumatized, they are terrified, they need to change in the cycle they have been stuck in, the cycle of abuse, the cycle that he spurred on and they both participated in, needs to break.
1: Mm-hmm. Yeah, so that was where we added on that little extra song, because yeah, there's everything falls apart because everything has to fall apart before it can start coming back together in any form.
0: And that little arc kind of encapsulates the arc of the show and mm-hmm. kind of the blow up in the storming rain. Was it a hurricane?
1: I don't know. It was a extreme tropical storm. I do not know if we get a formal meteorological definition.
0: Oh, if it's a level 5 or level 1.
1: I'm sure there is a nerd who has evaluated that and we could find that
0: love
1: person.
0: Love nerds. I love nerds so much.
1: Yes.
0: Anyway, would you like to do the...
1: Sure. Yeah. So our next few songs are going to be Darkness Song by Asav Avidan. Harder to Forgive by Brandi Carlile. I believe that's where we're stopping.
0: Here we go.

0: Welcome back. This is WRGW, and you're listening to No Beta We Die Like Men, the show where we take a fictional character and tell you about them through a playlist of our own devising. That was Darkness Song by Asaf Avidan and Harder to Forgive by Brandi Carlile, and our character of the week is Izzy Hands. So, at least to me, in many ways, Izzy Hands is a perfect encapsulation of some of the journeys the general queer community has gone on, of that desperation for connection sometimes blinding us to healthy connection, and the intentional building of community and how that can strengthen and protect all of us in our time of need. Izzy is a glorious character who's, you know, the visual inspiration is very evidently costume-wise from some of the early loud queer presence in the U.S. and it's just a fabulous character overall. Don't think we have much time left. So
1: we are running close to the wire.
0: So I'm going to introduce our next few songs, and those will be Get What You Want by Toad the Wet Sprocket, Lady Stardust by David Bowie, and Loch Lomond by Alastair MacDonald.
1: Have a great day, and we'll see you next week.

There is an old Celtic belief that when a man dies in a foreign land, his spirit returns via the low road. In 1745, two Scottish soldiers were made captive in Carlisle, one of whom was to be set free, the other executed. It is the condemned man who will return to Scotland by way of the low road of death and reach Loch Lomond before his friend, who must travel the earthly high road.

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15: Good morning, students of George Washington University. It's me, Andrew Jackson, Old Hickory, former president of these United States. And that means you've got to do what I say.

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1: I'm Nicholas Cage. 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

0: Hello, mixtapes. This is Paige, and I'm so excited to be back in the studio. I know I was here this summer, but Mixtapes is my show with my best friend and roommate, Lindsay. But we are so excited to be back. Unfortunately, Lindsay could not be here this weekend, but that is totally okay because guess what? I have a very special guest. Would you like to say hi?
1: Hi, guys. It's James. I'm Paige's younger brother.
0: Yeah, so James is here visiting me this weekend, and he, thank goodness he's here, because he's going to help me out with the show today. So for our first show back as Mixtapes, just to do a little introduction, Mixtapes is a show where Lindsay and I pretty much just come up with like a theme or an idea or something happened to us this week and we need to make a playlist about it. And we hope that the songs, if you were to just look at them without knowing the theme, wouldn't really make sense together. But then once you know what's going on or what that show's based on, it makes more sense. So today, our theme, since James and I are here together, the title for our episode today is It Runs in the Family. So as you will see, all of the songs that we play today, or most of the songs I should say, are either a sibling duo or they're both in the music industry, or it's some kind of family ties going on in the music world. So yeah, we're really excited. We have a lot to talk about today, a lot of fun things coming up. That first song was I Want You Back by the Jackson 5, and we'll play the next two songs, which I hope you guys enjoy, and then we'll talk a little bit more about them after. Okay, you ready, Jamie?
1: Yep, I'm ready.

0: So that first song that played was Birds of a Feather by Billie Eilish. And then the second song was The Little Mess You Made by The Favors, which The Favors is a band that is Phineas and Ash. Ash is a singer-songwriter. She makes great music. Her biggest hit was called Moral of the Story. It came out a couple years ago. But Phineas is Billie Eilish's brother. So if you're catching what I'm putting down, or what is that saying? If you're picking up what I'm putting down, is that right?
1: That's better.
0: Okay, my bad. If you're picking up what I'm putting down, we're doing a lot of sibling dynamics, a lot of families. So Billie and Phineas are siblings. They both make great music. They work together a lot. I just looked it up, and it says that they are a sibling duo that has won multiple Grammys, Golden Globes, 2 Academy Awards for Best Song, so really super accomplished. But the next sibling duo that we are getting into, I think, is our favorite right now.
1: Also
0: very timely. So the next song coming up is going to be Bleed by Malcolm Todd featuring Omar Apollo, and then following that is going to be his sister's song Phoebe by Audrey Hobart. So do you want to tell them what we're doing today?
1: We're going to a Malcolm Todd concert.
0: Yes, we are. And where are we going to the Malcolm Todd concert?
1: The Anthem.
0: Yep, the Anthem in DC. So James and I, that's part of why he's visiting this weekend, is we are going to see Malcolm Todd. We are really, really excited about it. And there is like a whole kind of, I don't know if it's a trend or if it's just like people talking, but there is like, people are posting like, oh, like a Malcolm Todd brother and like an Audrey Hobart sister. And I think that's what James and I are. Because we both enjoy, I mean, I definitely enjoy Audrey's music more than James does, right?
1: Yeah, I don't really listen to her.
0: Yeah, but like we both listen to Malcolm Todd. We both really like his music. So this is one of James's favorite songs by Malcolm Todd right now. And then I'll talk a little bit about Audrey's song after. So here we go.

0: So that was the little, oh, that was Bleed by Malcolm Todd and Omar Apollo, and Phoebe by Audrey Hobart. Also, apologies for the technical difficulties we had at the beginning of those songs. It took us just a little minute to get this working, but it's all fixed now, all good. But Phoebe by Audrey Hobart, I don't even know if you know this, so tell me if you do, but I mentioned this in, I think it was a radio show over the summer, which obviously this is a new show now, but I'm repeating it, so I apologize if I've already said this information. But Phoebe is a song by Audrey, and her brother Malcolm covered that song this summer as like a tribute to her, and he made it his own, and he said that that is his favorite song that she's ever put out, and that the first time he listened to it, it like made him cry. And so he covers it at his concerts all the time, and I'm really hoping that tonight when James and I go that he plays Phoebe, because I just think it's such a good song and like just so like sweet and like awesome and like confidence boosting.
1: Yeah, I didn't know that, but I hope he plays it.
0: Yeah. Isn't it like fun though? Like there's a good vibe to it.
1: Yeah, it's a good song.
0: Yeah. So those were those two songs. Okay, coming up next, very classic sibling duo slash not duo, it's really a trio, but like we are delving into the Jonas Brothers territory, because I think that it would not be a James Garvin, Paige Garvin featured show if we didn't have a little bit of the Jonas Brothers, or at least one of them mentioned. So the next song is going to be by DNCE, which is a band that Joe Jonas was in, the lead singer of the Jonas Brothers, the middle child. And then the next song after that will be Find You by Nick Jonas, the youngest of the Joe Bros, when he was also in his solo career. And we'll talk a little bit about them after, but here we go.

0: So that was Toothbrush by DNCE, Joe Jonas's band, and then Find You by Nick Jonas as part of the Jonas Brothers. We were pretty big Jonas Brothers people, right?
1: Yeah, I'd say so.
0: It was definitely like a camp rock thing, I think it stemmed from, but then it kind of turned into like, we listened to DNCE, Cake by the Ocean was a big song in our house.
1: In the car, too.
0: In the car, oh yeah, huge. So yeah, definitely Joe Bro family. The next couple songs are, would you describe them as, I mean, yeah, they're throwbacks, right? Like, it's not really Gen Z of me to say that they're throwbacks.
1: Yeah, I'd say so. But I would even call Toothbrush a throwback.
0: Toothbrush is not a throwback.
1: For me, it is.
0: No, Toothbrush came out, let me check right now. Toothbrush came out in 2016. Oh my God, wait, that's like 10 years ago. That is a really long time. No, but these are like actual throwbacks coming up. Definitely songs that our parents listen to. But we'll talk about them after that. So the next song is If I Can't Have You by the Bee Gees.

0: So that was If I Can't Have You by the Bee Gees and God Only Knows by the Beach Boys. And I'm just going to read a little description that I found online. But the Bee Gees were a musical group formed in 1958 by brothers Barry, Robin, and Maurice. So very much a family band, family business. And then the Beach Boys were an American rock band formed in California in 1961, and the group's founding members consisted of brothers Brian, Dennis, and Carl, their cousin Mike, and their friend Al. So it's just like a whole family affair. And how fun and awesome is that? That's so awesome. I love that. What about you?
1: I like it.
0: Well, we're still on this like throwback kick next, the next two songs, but we're taking kind of like a hard turn from the Bee Gees and the Beach Boys. So the next song is quite a long one, so bear with us on this one, but it's Champagne Supernova by Oasis. And then after that, we have a surprise song for our dad.
1: A request,
0: I should say. A phone-in request to be played on the radio. So next up is Champagne Supernova by Oasis.

0: So those last two songs were Champagne Supernova by Oasis, which we were just talking about, were a pair of brothers. And then the last song was Highway to Hell by AC/DC, and we played that song because we got a text from our dad within seconds of starting the show today that said, "Let's get rockin'!" exclamation point, exclamation point, exclamation point. Angus and Malcolm Young were brothers. And then James and I look at each other and go, "Who are they?" And then we looked them up. And we were like, "Oh, it's AC/DC. That makes sense." But yeah, I think we did. James, what did you say we needed in this episode? You say it.
1: No.
0: Yes, it's fine. James said that we needed a little depth, which is fine. Very fair. I think a lot of my music is a lot more like light and like airy. But

0: tell them why you picked that song?
1: It's been like my favorite song for the past like 2 weeks now because I watched a movie that had it in it and it's called The Last Sunrise. But yeah, it's been on my brain a lot. I like that song.
0: Good. Well, James actually came, he called me and he was like, you need to watch the show. It's so good. And I actually didn't know that this song was in that, but yeah, we'll listen to that. And that will be our last show, our last song of this show, because then James and I have to book it over to the anthem for our concert. Okay. So here is Bad Bunny.

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0: 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Seriously, Lana, call Kenny Loggins because you're in the danger zone from Top Gun. Would you say we'd be venturing into a zone of danger?
1: Well, yes, obviously.
0: No, but I mean, how would you phrase that?
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Close your eyes.

0: Jawan. You know, I really afraid of that.
1: This is a force of nature, Jah. Just like lightning. The righteous face it every day and pass it by. But those with evil in their heart fear it. That is why there's no need to fear the wicked. Just leave them to face death and they will perish.

So sorry, I forgot to introduce myself. My name's Sophia, and this is Six Sessions, which will be about 6 to 7 p.m. every Sunday. A little bit about this show is it's going to follow early dubstep right before it kind of, you know, got overshadowed by, you think, brostep, loud noises. A lot of artists that I've been playing so far have been Scream, Lofa, Burial, Benga. Right now we're playing Tell Her by Scuba. So I just want to explore dubstep as it originated in the early 2000s as a lot of drum and bass, UK garage, reggae. It was really experimental. And then future shows will look how, you know, this heavy, deep, you know, sub bass, groovy synths, kind of similar to, I think, a lot of modern sounds, think FKA Twigs, Obermano, and Mount can be. So, just a little bit about that show. So, if you're enjoying it, thank you. You can keep listening to it every Sunday, like I said, 6 to 7. So, we're gonna cruise out the rest of the show, 15 more minutes with about a few more songs from Scuba, and then following is TRG, and then Milanese and Untold. So, trying to

0: That's pretty much the show. Thank you guys for tuning in. If anyone is here, I see you. Yeah, thank you. Again, this was Sophia. I'll be back same time, same day next week. Have a good day. Bye, y'all.
1: Oktoberfest. We're here in the studio with Elizabeth and the Catapult.
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1: one. Go find... 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
9: Welcome to The Popular Thing here with Raynell Cooper. I'm here with Scavenger Hunt, Dan Muffson, and Jill Lamoureux. How are you guys doing?
10: Hey, we're great. How are you?
9: Good, doing great. So,
11: Hey. You
9: guys are pretty new, relatively new to the whole music scene. You guys got together really late last year, right, in August?
11: Correct.
10: Yeah, it was just about a year ago.
9: So how'd you guys meet up and get the band started?
10: Dan, I'll let you take this one.
11: I was out just listening to music in L.A., and Jill was involved in another project at the time, and I heard her and saw her perform, and I was just completely taken away by her talent, her vocals live, and... She happens to also be attractive, so I was impressed with the whole package. So I went
10: Dan.
11: Yeah, no problem. So I went over to her, and at the time I was writing music for commercials and doing stuff like that, and I asked her to sing on something, and the first time we worked together, it was just like we had worked for years together, but we hadn't. So anyway, we just totally met organically.
9: That's really cool. And you guys are, you know, you're based in LA, based in Southern California, but Danny, you're from Philly, and Jill's from Kansas, right?
10: Yeah, I'm from Wichita, Kansas.
9: Wichita, great. So, I mean, what's it like, you know, coming from these different places, but then coming into music, and what's the scene really like there in LA?
10: Oh, well, I mean, I think it really varies, but there is a booming music scene here. We've got really great venues. And a lot of people love to go out and see live music, so I think it's been a really good place for us to write. And with the opportunities to work with different producers, and you know, being in a big city like LA where a lot of music stuff happens, I think we're lucky to be here.
11: Agreed. I think LA is a really supportive place for music. I think I'm an East Coaster, and I felt like it was more competitive, whereas out here people are like, you know, if somebody's on the rise, it's like everybody gets behind them and is so happy for them and supportive. So I think it's a very positive place to be making music right now.
9: Yeah, there's really a lot of great pop music coming out of LA these days. Now, you guys took advantage of that location, and you played at the Made in America Festival. Jay-Z's label helps organize that. What was it like to be up there on a festival stage, especially this early in your career? What was that experience all like?
10: Well, it was our first big festival, and it was definitely really big. For instance, I'm really glad no one let me know that my face was going to be like 5 stories high on these huge plasma screens on either side of the stage, because I only saw that in playback and in photos. It was crazy. It was great. The crowd, the energy, and it was a daytime show, which we've done before, but not on this scale. So I could see everybody and see their reactions, and got them to move along with me and dance and party. It was really fun.
9: Yeah, that does seem like it's a fun experience, especially, you know, it's the first time up there. It's something that us non-musicians will never really be able to fully experience. Now, musically, you know, you guys do have a bit of keyboard, but I've expanded. You have a guitarist and drummer and all of that. What sort of led you guys to go sort of the more traditional route instrumentally with guitars and bass and, you know, physical drums, as opposed to, you know, a lot of bands are, especially nowadays, are getting into sort of the synth groove, and you have a lot of synth only bands. What drew you to the real instruments there?
11: I think what we do is like half organic, half synth and electronic, and I think that there's as far as the music that Jill and I want to make, it's very much a hybrid of the worlds coming together. And I don't think Scavenger Hunt was ever really meant to be a duo. I think that like it was always kind of a band and a live performance. I don't think we ever wanted to be another group with a laptop and a female vocalist. I think it was always a live band, and I hope as we grow we'll be able to bring in more live elements. I mean, playing live is I think just as much fun as writing and recording, and I mean, it's great to have live people playing live music. So that's
10: yeah, we said from the beginning that we wanted always to be, you know, a band and not just like a singer with some speakers. That's not what we're about. And you know, it's so fun and incredible feeling to be up there with other musicians creating the music live. And to me, that's what the rush is all about. It's not the same if it's just a laptop, not even close.
11: Right. And shout out to Aaron and Nick. We have two amazing musicians with us that have become part of the band. Nick Annis, who actually plays with Kesha and a band called Black Light Burns, and Aaron Prather, who's an awesome, awesome drummer. He literally is the best drummer I've ever played with and blows my mind every day.
10: Yeah, we're so lucky to play with them.
9: That is phenomenal. Yeah. Now, Jill and I guess Dan as well, a lot of your songs do really have almost a dreamy aspect to it. They sort of take you to a place, and it's great to hear that. But how do you sort of translate? I know it's hard a lot of times to be able to, when you're doing live performances, to be able to sort of encapsulate that as well. What are your live shows like, and how do you try to make it fit with your music?
10: Well, you know, from the very beginning, we wanted to write, you know, pop music that was fun and that was approachable and that we wanted to listen to. We never wanted to write something that we wouldn't listen to, Dan and I, like, on our own. And so the live performance just translates beautifully, really, to that, because people relate to the stuff that we write. And I've been in other projects where they're more somber or more, you know, visceral. But for us, we're just trying to have fun up there, and we want to look like we're having as much fun as we are having. And we want people to be a part of it. We want the audience to be dancing and singing along and throwing their hands in the air.
9: Yeah, that is awesome. I could definitely hear that in the music as well.
10: Cool.
9: Now, earlier this year, you guys had released a really sort of soulful, dreamy cover of Latch, the Disclosure Sam Smith song, and it was really, really awesome. What drew you guys to cover that song? What took you to that?
10: It was Dan's idea, Dan.
11: Oh, thanks. Yeah, my friend Jason, he played me Latch, and I'd never heard it, and literally my head exploded. I had never heard such, in a long time, a song that hit me so hard right out of the gate. I mean,
10: and this was before anyone else had really heard it. It was not popular.
11: It wasn't on Top 40 radio yet, so like it was still in my mind a cool move. It's obviously become such a huge anthem, but I just heard the song and I was like, this is an amazing chorus. It just hits you so hard. So I played it for Jill, and I was like, well, what if we flipped it? And instead of it being this big, epic EDM track, we made it more of a bedroom vibe, a sexy, smoky thing. And, you know, we did it in like an hour. And, you know, I think it was a really, really creative way to flip such a big song. And it shows you that Sam Smith and the Disclosure guys wrote a kick-ass song, because you can totally take all that big production out and that chorus still hits you just as hard. So yeah, thank you for liking it.
9: Yeah. Now you guys already have an EP under your belt. What are you guys working on now? Are you guys focusing on recording, or do you have any tour plans in the future?
10: Yeah, I mean, really all of the above. We toured all spring with Capital Cities. It was a really incredible experience. And after the tour was over, basically all summer this summer, Dan and I have been living in the studio. We've been writing nonstop. We've been writing with different producers and different writers. And we've come up with a handful of songs that we are really, really excited about. And we can't wait to release them and start touring them.
11: Yeah, the next song that we probably will release is a song called Wildfire that we wrote with this awesome producer, Harlan, and had it mixed by Andrew Murray, who did some of the RAC stuff and Panama Wedding and Rah Rah Riot. So it feels great, and it's a great track. So
9: yeah, when
10: it's such a funny feeling. It's such a funny feeling to sit on a song and to see it from birth all the way up to like being mixed and mastered, and know that like nobody's heard it yet, and just have that excitement of like, gosh, I can't wait for people to actually experience it.
9: When do you think we'll get a chance to hear that?
11: That's a good question. Definitely by the end of the year. But we promise that you will be one of the first people in radio to have it, because we appreciate you reaching out and the love for Scavenger Hunt, for sure.
9: Oh, thank you. Real quick, if I could get you guys to sort of prepare something for a commercial for us, you could just say, hey, this is Scavenger Hunt, you're listening to WRGW or something along those lines. Do you think you could do that?
10: Yeah, for sure. Yeah. Tell me the letters again.
9: WRGW.
10: WRGW. Okay.
11: Joe, I'll let you take this one.
10: Sure. And anytime?
9: Yep, go ahead.
10: Hey, this is Jill with Scavenger Hunt, and you are listening to WRGW.
9: Great, thanks. And one more note. Before the interview, we were talking about how, Dan, both of your parents went to GW. You have the GW connection there. Can you talk about that?
11: Yeah, absolutely. My parents met at GW in Thurston. I think they both graduated in 76, and then my sister went as alumni, children of alumni, and I think she graduated in 2008. But GW, great place. It's beautiful. I have a lot of good friends that went there, and my dad sat on the business school board for a while, and I remember, I don't think it's there anymore, but there used to be a Tower Records right outside of, I guess, what is the cafeteria, and I just remember, like, filling hours in Tower Records on campus, waiting for my dad to come out of this lecture. But GW is a big part of my family, so go Colonial.
9: There you go. Well, Scavenger Hunt, thank you guys for joining us here on The Popular Thing. Have a great one.
10: You got it. Thanks for having us.
11: Mm-hmm. Thanks right now. I appreciate it.
9: Yep.
12: Good morning, WRGW. We're going to be playing some cool one-hit wonders for the 90th anniversary of this amazing station.
13: At 7 o'clock in the morning.
12: On a Saturday, nonetheless.
13: We were up, like, what, like, four, how much?
14: Until 3, easy.
13: So, here we are.
14: Yeah.
13: I don't know, we're pretty iconic roommates, I guess. We're here.
12: Yeah, we're just chilling.
13: We're
14: We have some incredible bops to play for you at this wonderful early hour.
13: I've never been on the radio with the two of them. Well, with Monica, but not like I
12: so just with me.
13: Yeah, but no,
12: just point me out.
13: No, but it's like really fun. Okay, sorry.
12: I'm having a great time with you. Oh, okay. And not Monica.
13: Not yeah.
12: Oh my god. So we're going in order.
14: Yes.
12: Right?
14: We're starting with the 1930s.
12: I mean, who doesn't want to hear a one-hit wonder from the 1930s?
13: So maybe we should like not talk the whole time. Are we gonna? We shouldn't. Is this the last time they're gonna hear from us? Because we have a lot.
12: No,
13: of
12: we can tap in.
13: We can tap.
14: Yeah.
13: Okay. Because how many do we? Okay.
14: We have like 10.
13: Okay. Yes. Okay.
12: We only
13: for sure.
12: Yeah. Okay.
13: Yes.
12: So let's get it started.
13: Should we do it?
14: Yeah.
12: Let's go.

I got rhythm, and I've got music. I got my man who could ask for anything more. I've got daisies, but they're in green pastures. I got my man who could ask for anything more. Old man Trouble, shucks, I don't mind him. You'll never find him round my door. I got starlight, and do I have sweet dreams? I got my man. Who could ask for anything more? In fact, who wants anything more?

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6: 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Sex.
5: This is the real bass.
6: Hip hop, sex. 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
7: I just got 100. I just put 100 gallons in the Sprinter. I just put 100 gallons in the Sprinter and it can't fit in there.
8: I got too many. Got too many girls.
7: And I got too many.
8: And
7: gonna last me the few nights.
8: Gonna last me. Gonna last me a few minutes. Shit, I only last a few minutes.
6: Double. 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
6: Welcome to The Popular Thing here with Raynell Cooper. I'm here with Scavenger Hunt, Dan Muffson, and Jill Lamoureux. How are you guys doing?
7: Hey, we're great. How are you?
6: Good, doing great. So,
8: Hey. You
6: guys are pretty new, relatively new to the whole music scene. You guys got together really late last year, right? In August?
8: Correct.
7: Yeah, it was just about a year ago.
6: So how'd you guys meet up and get the band started?
7: Dan, I'll let you take this one.
8: I was out just listening to music in L.A., and Jill was involved in another project at the time, and I heard her and saw her perform, and I was just completely taken away by her talent, her vocals live, and she happens to also be attractive, so I was impressed with the whole package. So I went
7: Dan.
8: Yeah, no problem. So I went over to her, and at the time I was writing music for commercials and doing stuff like that, and I asked her to sing on something, and the first time we worked together, it was just like we had worked for years together, but we hadn't. So anyway, we just totally met organically.
6: That's really cool. And you guys are, you know, you're based in LA, based in Southern California, but Danny, you're from Philly, and Jill's from Kansas, right?
7: Yeah, I'm from Wichita, Kansas.
6: Wichita, great. So, I mean, what's it like, you know, coming from these different places, but then coming into music, and what's the scene really like there in LA?
7: Oh, well, I mean, I think it really varies, but there is a booming music scene here. We've got really great venues, and a lot of people love to go out and see live music. So I think it's been a really good place for us to write, and with the opportunities to work with different producers, and, you know, being in a big city like LA where a lot of music stuff happens, I think we're lucky to be here.
8: Agreed. I think LA is a really supportive place for music. I think I'm an East Coaster, and I felt like it was more competitive, whereas out here people are like, you know, if somebody's on the rise, it's like everybody gets behind them and is so happy for them and supportive. So I think it's a very positive place to be making music right now.
6: Yeah, there's really a lot of great pop music coming out of LA these days. Now, you guys took advantage of that location, and you played at the Made in America Festival. Jay-Z's label helps organize that. What was it like to be up there on a festival stage, especially this early in your career? What was that experience all like?
7: Well, it was our first big festival, and it was definitely really big. For instance, I'm really glad no one let me know that my face was going to be like 5 stories high on these huge plasma screens on either side of the stage, because I only saw that in playback and in photos. It was crazy. It was great. The crowd, the energy, and it was a daytime show, which we've done before, but not on this scale. So I could see everybody and see their reactions, and got them to move along with me and dance and party. It was really fun.
6: Yeah, that does seem like it's a fun experience, especially, you know, it's the first time up there. It's something that us non-musicians will never really be able to fully experience. Now, musically, you know, you guys do have a bit of keyboard, but I've expanded. You have a guitarist and drummer and all of that. What sort of led you guys to go sort of the more traditional route instrumentally with guitars and bass and, you know, physical drums, as opposed to, you know, a lot of bands are, especially nowadays, are getting into sort of the synth groove, and you have a lot of synth-only bands. What drew you to the real instruments there?
8: I think what we do is, like, half organic, half synth and electronic, and I think that there's as far as the music that Jill and I want to make, it's very much a hybrid of the worlds coming together. And I don't think the Scavenger Hunt was ever really meant to be a duo. I think that, like, it was always kind of a band and a live performance. I don't think we ever wanted to be another group with a laptop and a female vocalist. I think it was always a live band. And I hope as we grow, we'll be able to bring in more live elements. I mean, playing live is, I think, just as much fun as writing and recording. And yeah, I mean, it's great to have live people playing live music. So that's
7: yeah, we said from the beginning that we wanted always to be, you know, a band and not just like a singer with some speakers. That's not what we're about. And you know, it's so fun and incredible feeling to be up there with other musicians creating the music live. And to me, that's what the rush is all about. It's not the same if it's just a laptop, not even close.
8: Right. And shout out to Aaron and Nick. We have two amazing musicians with us that have become part of the band. Nick Annis, who actually plays with Kesha and a band called Blacklight Burns, and Aaron Prather, who's an awesome, awesome drummer. He literally is the best drummer I've ever played with and blows my mind every day.
7: Yeah, we're so lucky to play with them.
6: That is phenomenal. Yeah. Now, Jill and I guess Dan as well, a lot of your songs do really have almost a dreamy aspect to it. They sort of take you to a place, and it's great to hear that. But how do you sort of translate? I know it's hard a lot of times to be able to, when you're doing live performances, to be able to sort of encapsulate that as well. What are your live shows like, and how do you try to make it fit with your music?
7: Well, you know, from the very beginning, we wanted to write, you know, pop music that was fun and that was approachable and that we wanted to listen to. We never wanted to write something that we wouldn't listen to, Dan and I, like, on our own. And so the live performance just translates beautifully, really, to that, because people relate to the stuff that we write. And I've been in other projects where they're more somber or more, you know, visceral, but for us, we're just trying to have fun up there, and we want to look like we're having as much fun as we are having, and we want people to be a part of it. We want the audience to be dancing and singing along and throwing their hands in the air.
6: Yeah, that is awesome. I could definitely hear that in the music as well.
7: Cool.
6: Now, earlier this year, you guys had released a really sort of soulful, dreamy cover of Latch, the Disclosure Sam Smith song, and it was really, really awesome. What drew you guys to cover that song? What took you to that?
7: It was Dan's idea, Dan.
8: Oh, thanks. Yeah, my friend Jason, he played me Latch, and I'd never heard it, and literally my head exploded. I had never heard such, in a long time, a song that hit me so hard right out of the gate. I mean,
7: and this was before anyone else had really heard it. It wasn't
8: on Top 40 radio yet, so like it was still in my mind a cool move. It's obviously become such a huge anthem, but I just heard the song and I was like, this is an amazing chorus. It just hits you so hard. So I played it for Jill, and I was like, well, what if we flipped it? And instead of it being this big, epic EDM track, we made it more of a bedroom vibe, a sexy, smoky thing. And, you know, we did it in like an hour. And, you know, I think it was a really, really creative way to flip such a big song. And it shows you that Sam Smith and the Disclosure guys wrote a kick-ass song, because you can totally take all that big production out and that chorus still hits you just as hard. So, yeah, thank you for liking it.
6: Yeah. Now you guys already have an EP under your belt. What are you guys working on now? Are you guys focusing on recording, or do you have any tour plans in the future?
7: Yeah, I mean, really all of the above. We toured all spring with Capital Cities. It was a really incredible experience. And after the tour was over, basically all summer this summer, Dan and I have been living in the studio. We've been writing nonstop. We've been writing with different producers and different writers. And we've come up with a handful of songs that we are really, really excited about. And we can't wait to release them and start touring them.
8: Yeah, the next song that we probably will release is a song called Wildfire that we wrote with this awesome producer, Harlan, and had it mixed by Andrew Murray, who did some of the RAC stuff and Panama Wedding and Ra Ra Riot. So it feels great, and it's a great track. So
6: Yeah, when can
7: it's
6: we...
7: such a funny feeling. It's such a funny feeling to sit on a song and to see it from birth all the way up to like being mixed and mastered, and know that like nobody's heard it yet, and just have that excitement of like, gosh, I can't wait for people to actually experience it.
6: When do you think we'll get a chance to hear that?
8: I don't. That's a good question. Definitely by the end of the year. But we promise that you will be one of the first people in radio to have it, because we appreciate you reaching out and the love for Scavenger Hunt, for sure.
6: Oh, thank you. Real quick, if I could get you guys to sort of prepare something for a commercial for us, you could just say, hey, this is Scavenger Hunt, you're listening to WRGW or something along those lines. Do you think you could do that?
7: Yeah, for sure. Tell me the letters again.
6: WRGW.
7: WRGW. Okay.
9: Joe, I'll let you take this one.
7: Sure. And anytime?
6: Yep, go ahead.
7: Hey, this is Jill with Scavenger Hunt, and you are listening to WRGW.
6: Great, thanks. And one more note. Before the interview, we were talking about how, Dan, both of your parents went to GW. You have the GW connection there. Can you talk about that?
8: Yeah, absolutely. My parents met at GW in Thurston. I think they both graduated in 76, and then my sister went as children of alumni, and I think she graduated in 2008, but GW's a great place. It's beautiful. I have a lot of good friends that went there, and my dad sat on the business school board for a while, and I remember, I don't think it's there anymore, but there used to be a Tower Records right outside of, I guess, what is the cafeteria, and I just remember, like, killing hours in Tower Records on campus, waiting for my dad to come out of this lecture. But GW is a big part of my family, so go Colonial.
6: There you go. Well, Scavenger Hunt, thank you guys for joining us here on The Popular Thing. Have a great one.
7: You got it. Thanks for having us.
8: Mm-hmm. Thanks right now. I appreciate it.
6: Yep.
10: Good morning, WRGW. We're going to be playing some cool one-hit wonders for the 90th anniversary of this amazing station.
11: At 7 o'clock in the morning.
10: On a Saturday, nonetheless.
11: We were up, like, what, like, four?
12: Until 3, easy.
11: So, here we are.
12: Yeah.
11: I don't know. We're pretty iconic roommates, I guess. We're here.
10: Yeah, we're just chilling.
11: Yeah.
12: We have some incredible bops to play for you at this wonderful early hour.
11: No, I've never been on the radio with the two of them. Well, with Monica, but not like I
10: so just with me.
11: Yeah.
10: But no, just point me out.
11: No, but it's like really fun. Okay, sorry.
10: I'm having a great time with you. Oh, okay. And not Monica.
11: Not yeah.
12: Oh my god.
10: So we're going in order?
12: Yes.
10: Right?
12: We're starting with the 1930s.
10: I mean, who doesn't want to hear a one-hit wonder from the 1930s?
11: So maybe we should like not talk the whole time. Is this the last time they're going to hear from us? Because we have a lot
10: to
11: play.
10: No, we can tap in.
11: We can tap.
12: Yeah.
11: Okay, because how many do we... Okay.
12: We have, like, 10.
11: Okay, yes. Okay.
10: We only...
11: Okay, for sure.
10: Yeah, okay. Yes. So let's get it started.
11: Should we do it?
12: Yeah.
10: Let's go.

I got rhythm, and I've got music. I got my man who could ask for anything more. I've got daisies, but they're in green pastures. I got my man who could ask for anything more. Old man trouble? Shucks, I don't mind him. You'll never find him round my door. I got starlight, and do I have sweet dreams? I got my man. Who could ask for anything more? In fact, who wants anything more?

0: We're back. Let's talk about which one of those one-hit wonders was our personal favorites. Montana, any?
1: Honestly, Shaboom kind of went off.
0: Yeah, I agree.
1: But I like the last one we just played too. I don't know. What about you?
0: I'm a fan of Shaboom. You know,
1: it's kind
0: of
1: slaps.
0: It's spicy for its time, which is the 50s, and I think it had some pizzazz. You know. I liked it. I wanted to dance. I just added it to my playlist, actually, so.
1: We turned up the volume in here.
0: Yeah, we were,
1: the
0: control room kind of was popping.
1: Yeah, we kind of were thrown down in here a little bit.
0: Manasla, what was your favorite?
2: Definitely The Letter, because The Box Tops is Alex Chilton's first band ever, and then
3: oh my God, Alex Chilton.
2: He went on to be the subject of a replacement song, and he's also really talented, but yeah, that's him at 17.
0: Wow. Look at your music knowledge. You're just
2: music
0: throwing
2: into trivia the, in 2 weeks. Here we come.
0: The next couple are, first of all, they're just amazing, and
1: yeah,
0: that's it.
1: They kind of slap.
0: So
2: there is no second of all.
0: We can't really say anything else. Amazing. Let's just get into it.
1: Let's just like shut up. All right.

0: Well, that's a wrap, I suppose.
1: I think we can say farewell. Yes. And this is a great 30 minutes. 25 minutes.
2: We had to fade out some songs, but you guys got the gist, so.
1: Happy 90th birthday.
2: Yeah.
1: WRGW.
2: And we love you.
1: we're going to say goodbye and go back to sleep now.
2: Okay.
1: All right. Signing off.
2: Bye.
3: This is Owen Vacheron, and I'm actually here in the studio right now with a longtime friend of WRGW in the state.